0: the human race and give it all you've got.
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2: Song by Jay Livingston called Give It All You've Got. And that was sung by Jill Corey with the Glenn Osser Orchestra. Now, Simon DeLacy-Leacy is the creative producer of Creative Learning at Arts Centre Melbourne. Welcome, Simon, to 3MBS.
3: Thanks, Nick. It's wonderful to be here.
2: Thank you so much for coming in. Now, what is creative learning and the arts? What's that? What's all that about?
3: Oh, creative learning is a bit of a huge thing. With us at Arts Centre Melbourne, probably most people are really familiar with the Arts Centre. I'm sure they know Hamer Hall, State Theatre, Playhouse, and many people have been there. But something at Arts Centre Melbourne that we're really proud about is our creative learning program. So we sit in the programming team, and creative learning encompasses quite a lot of programs. There's a schools engagement program, so we love working with schools, getting them to experience the joy of the theatre. But also one of the areas that we work in is the public programs, and that's play. So creative learning under play really encompasses everything we do for a whole range of different audiences.
2: What do you mean by play? You mean more than playing, you mean actually plays on stage?
3: Plays are kind of way we kind of bundle it together. You know, it's a nice way to kind of term it. And it's, you know, a term of endearment. You know, when your child, you lose that sense of play as an adult. Mm. So we kind of bring a bunch of these programs together under play, and it's really about supporting a wide range of communities. And what I'd love to chat about is some of those programs which have come through an EOI process. So we're about opening up to the community. We don't want to be the gatekeepers. This is about how do we open up audiences and different ideas to tell their stories and gain traction.
2: So you're not telling them this is how you're going to play, come along.
3: 100% not. No, it's all an invitation from them, and it's all about collaborations. We're working with, you know, key organizations in the industry, community organizations, artists which are at the top of their game doing what they do, and it's profiling and working with them.
2: So a couple of things there. So you invite young people in mostly, or is it any
3: not just
2: age?
3: Young people? No, this is, I guess a lot of people think creative learning is all about young people. I guess you've got the school's audience, which is definitely young people, but creative learning under play is for all ages.
2: Mm-hmm. And you're able to entice some pretty good talent to come and play with you.
3: I think so, yes. Yeah. Look, there's a whole range of talent. And, you know, this is, and it's all about, you know, I guess you look at the Arts Centre, you might see it as the high arts, you know, people who are at top of the game, what they're doing. But everyone's got to start somewhere. Mm. And it's about supporting communities to have a chance to tell their stories.
2: Right. So what sort of programs do you run?
3: Yeah, well, a couple of the ones that I'd love to have a chat about is Neurovision.
2: Yes.
3: Neurovision is a sensory-friendly Eurovision.
2: And Eurovision.
3: Eurovision, yes.
2: We loved it. Well, Eurovision, some of us love Eurovision.
3: It was last week. What was one of your highlights, Nick?
2: I didn't watch it, but I love it. I end up watching it on reruns after I hear what everyone says.
3: I kind of skipped through it a little bit, but it's an amazing spectacle in the production.
2: That's what I like about it, yeah.
3: But what we do, we've worked with Skitsy Inc., which is an amazing community-based organization, which is really profiling complex mental health in the community. It's led by artists with lived experience, and one of the most amazing artists I've worked with recently is Heidi Everett, and she's been running that program since 2010. And really, this is, we've kind of worked up a relationship with them over a number of programs through Arts Centre and built that relationship to look at what they wanted to do. And they put in an application for Neurovision, which really was about having a program on World Schizophrenia Day, which is tomorrow.
2: It's tomorrow.
3: Right. And this is about profiling artists with lived experience. So a range of artists with who are neurodivergent, acquired brain injuries, PTSD, and it's all about their complex mental health that they bring and they're exploring. So there's 10 artists in that, which have been workshopping over a number of weeks with lead artist Miff Powell and even a Creative Learning's own Tom Dickens as music director. And they've workshopped this event to get to tomorrow, which is sold out, which is fantastic. It's in our black box theatre space in the showroom. And it's really showcasing, you know, our community's work. You know, it's not just about you need to be in the ballet or the opera to come and showcase Arts Centre.
2: So it's also, you don't have to bring an incredibly sophisticated skill set into this to do it.
3: No, it's about having, you kind of workshop through that using the arts. These artists who are presenting have got skills, and they've already been there, they're doing it. But they're artists with, you know, they're out of the system. They're kind of it's this very systemic issue within our community. And this is about, you know, they're usually kind of showcasing in a community house. This is about us saying, well, look, Art Center is the pivotal space for contemporary arts, and we're welcoming you into our spaces. And they've been so endearing about, and the community is like, wow, we're at the Art Center. Wow.
2: Now, you will have seen some of this in rehearsal, have you?
3: I haven't actually seen the rehearsals yet, no, but I know some of the artists, yes.
2: Yes, so I was just wondering, what's the show going to be like, do you reckon?
3: It's going to be a very sensory-friendly show, so it's all embedded with lots of access. There's audio description, there's Auslan interpreters. We even have a dog, one of the, you know, to kind of bring it into kind of, you know, the kind of, you know, it's the sensory and the kind of playfulness there. There's about 12 artists, 10 to 12 artists, spoken word, music numbers. One of the artists, Sandy Jeffs, is an amazing poet and really comes and tells a story. So it's.
2: So with the audience though for that, sold out, is that an audience of like, or are you getting a more diverse audience?
3: It's a mix. It definitely is a mix. It's obviously appealing to the community. Skitsy Inc. have a really amazing connection with their community. So it's brought those folks to it. But I think there'll be a few newbies there to kind of experience this as well.
2: Fantastic. So is that likely to happen again? I know it's World Schizophrenia Day tomorrow, but is there another?
3: It's ongoing. The arts is always ongoing. And look, we're talking to them about how we can support them another time. And, you know, funding's always a challenge, and that's where it's at. But we're always about how we can bring our in-kind support and resources to kind of keep telling their stories, because it's really important to put them and profile what they're telling at that level.
2: Sounds like hard work but fun.
3: It's super hard work, it is, but that's why we do it. We're passionate about the arts.
2: How did you get into it?
3: Oh, the arts, wow.
2: No, this particular one.
3: This one? Oh, well, the arts, that's a whole other story.
2: Like creative learning, Well, the program itself.
3: The program, well, look, it's... You're talking about like it's general public or is it?
2: No, how did you get into it? Yeah, what's your story?
3: Simon? Oh, my story. Look, I started off in advertising. Wow.
2: Oh, good.
3: Yuck.
2: On you, forgetting.
3: Oh, no. I had a traineeship as a young one out of university. Got through the different account service, creator, everything's like, what am I doing here? I'm selling my soul. Okay. And, you know, I've always had a passion for arts. I never got to kind of really experience it, come from a working class background. And just through there, I kind of found this way into a recording studio, doing work with young people who didn't have opportunity to record. And from there, it's kind of blossomed and worked into community arts and cultural development and have never looked back.
2: Okay, so you've got your own lived experience to bring to this because there's, as you say, there's a lot of gatekeeping goes along in the arts, and we're often very passive about the way we as general audiences, we trot along and dutifully look and clap, and that's about all we think about. So just a little briefly about how do you get adults engaged in some creative play?
3: So a couple of other programs which would be lovely to tell folks about is one coming up called Improvising Care. So this is another run program under the Play banner, and we're working with Trudy Broatwright, who is from TBC Creative, and this is about working with carers of dementia. So it's really kind of looking at how you can kind of connect with your loved one and using improv techniques and to get into their world. To see how you can connect.
2: Yeah. What's been the effect on both the carer and the person?
3: We haven't had those yet. They're coming up. So they're still available. They're in June. There's a couple of workshops in late June. So we'd love to encourage folks to kind of sign up to that.
2: How did they get onto it?
3: They can get on that too through the website. Yeah. Probably best searching Improvising Care Arts Centre Melbourne, or you can search Play Arts Centre Melbourne. I suggest using Google and Chrome, because that will get you through to a good way to get there.
2: But basically, if you go to artscentremelbourne.com.au, you can go all over the place there.
3: You can, look, our website's a bit of a way to navigate, so just you need to keep persevering, but everything sits under Play. And there's other programs too, in terms of you're talking about adults and how they get involved. One of the other programs coming up is the Rehearsal Room, Design of Life, and this is working with African diaspora. And it's really an amazing way to kind of be a fly on the wall on how theatre's made. You come along and see table reads. Audiences can actually interact with the program, and they'll be working towards a showcase as part of Black Wealth Connect Summit later this year. And they'll be choosing one of these plays, which has come from one of these table reads.
2: Maybe we should hear some more about it. And if we've got some time in June, it'd be great. Simon DeLacy-Lacy, thank you. I love it. It's such a sing-song name.
3: Wonderful. Thanks, Nick.
2: Good. Thank you so much for being with us here on Arts Weekly today. And you're listening to Arts Weekly with me, and that was with Simon, and on 3MBS Melbourne. ¶¶
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3: Indeed. And if you like 3MBS and if you like the way we promote the arts and give everybody a chance to have a go, why not be a subscriber? Why not be a new subscriber? You've probably thought about it and think, oh, yeah, I'll get around to it. But if you'd like to subscribe, especially today, you might be in the running for one of our daily prize pack, which is Saturday, the 23rd of May. That's today. And if you are a new subscriber, you'll be in the running to win a double pass to No Title by Victoria Winata at Gasworks Creative Precinct on the 29th of June, a double pass to Forest Collective's Sweet Charity at Chapel Off Chapel on the 18th of June, and a double pass to the National Gallery of Victoria's Ragnar Kartison Mercy exhibition, which is on from the 26th of June to the 4th of October. They are an Icelandic artist, heralded as one of the most distinctive contemporary artists working today. So that's just a little bit of a teaser to be a subscriber, because it also puts you in the running for one of our major prizes, which are in fact extremely major in their thousands of dollars of value. But that's not the real reason you want to subscribe. You just want to make sure we stay on air. And if you are a new subscriber, well, you're actually in the running for another prize pool. So you get three bites of the cherry if you subscribe today. Now, there's no one to answer the phone just now, but if you'd like to go online to 3mbs.org.au, you can check us out there. In the meantime, we have an interview I did with Latai Tamuo Epiao and Mirabel Wouters, who are two women in their 50s who bathe in deep pits of domestic detritus detritus, some might want to say, to investigate the body's relationship to systems of power. I enjoyed this chat with Latai and Mirabel and how their show Exposure delivers what it says on the label. Latai and Mirabel, welcome to Arts Weekly.
4: Hi, thank you.
5: Thank you.
3: Now, you have this performance show, Exposure, which looks pretty grueling, really. Do you want to lead us into it? How did it come about?
4: I'm an independent artist, and Mirabel is from her company with Lee Wilson called Branch Nebula. So we had a conversation a few years ago about collaborating and thinking about what we might do. So that's how it came about. And we just started a process in exploring different ideas and concepts of exposure, exposing the body to different environments, exposing different objects and materials to the body and the elements. And we just moved through that process.
5: So we kind of went and had several kind of residencies in. We wanted to be kind of more in kind of regional rural areas with bushland and stuff. So kind of exposing ourselves to nature. That's where we kind of started. But then when we really started making the work, we were in urban environments. So it's been kind of also very much informed by being exposed to kind of urban environments and debris that's kind of lying around in those places.
3: Let's talk about what happens on stage, because it's been described in your PR stuff as ugly, beautiful piece, but it sounds like you are also, both of you, being very exposed.
5: Yeah, I guess we just really explore how exposing ourselves

0: to this debris that you find around everywhere, how it affects the body. But then there's also kind of thinking about natural events. Or kind of, how to explain it, like ash or oil or just, things that are just around it.
1: Rust, different concepts of materials degrading over time. Of course, we are mature age women as performers, and this became part of how we're also thinking about things. So I guess also in the larger scheme of things, when we first started, we were experiencing a pandemic. We've been witnessing different weather events. So we're looking at a larger, planet, as well as like the human, other living beings. I mean, we're not alone either. We are two people on stage, visible the whole time, but there's also, we've got a team. Like, so the sound designer and composer, he's also playing and has been going through the same process as well. We've got our production team. So this work, although we're the most visible artists in the live performance of it, it's actually, there are others that have contributed to the whole performance work.
2: And on stage, it looks like you're taking great personal risks. I mean, you are exposing your whole bodies. Is that true?
1: Yeah, well, I mean, I think the materials and the objects that we use invite us to fully explore what they're capable of, as well as us looking at the extremes of our capacity and our capabilities, So we've taken a lot of joy in understanding what, a discarded dryer might do, and where its life goes. And, given that some of these things, it's cool because we found many things on the side of the road because we knew the rubbish pickup days, and we wanted to trial and error various things. And what's come to us of late is, many objects of use have had their time of use and are no longer of use, but actually the way that we're using them, or maybe misusing them, has become a heightened way of framing some of these objects in space. So people will recognize many things in the work, and they're not, I think something that's been said is like how it could be quite a domestic scene, but that I think is more about the audience reading certain things. We leave a lot of those ideas for an audience to make their own meaning and make their own image work from how we're collaborating with each other and the materials.
2: So, Mirabelle, there are two things really there. One is that very much you're mature age women looking at mature age objects and looking at concepts of obsolescence, both in the physical and material world. But are you also having fun?
0: Oh yeah. We have a lot of fun, actually. Definitely. And there's a lot of I mean, I think the work is could be read as quite dark, but it is also really funny in times. And it's definitely allowed to laugh. Like, we don't take ourselves too seriously. We do find a lot of joy in these explorations and kind of making. I do think in the end it's really quite visually stunning what we do with all these materials. We do love making these kind of really beautiful visual and also auditory. Like, the sound is really, really amazing in the work.
2: It sounds like a very rich experience and something the audience probably feels deeply involved with.
0: I hope so.
2: That's
0: I
2: good.
0: hope so.
2: Yeah. Well, it looks like an ugly, beautiful piece with lots of humour and lots of challenge for you and for the audience. Mirabelle and Latai, thanks so much for being with us on Arts Weekly.
1: Thanks
0: Thank
1: very much
0: you.
1: for having us.
0: Thanks for having us.
2: And I was speaking with performance artists Latei Taumo Epe'au and Mirabel Walters about their show Exposure, part of the inaugural Australian Dance Biennale, curated and hosted by Rising. Four performances from the 27th to the 30th of May at Dance House, 150 Princes Street, Carlton North. And for more information and to book, go to 2026, that's 2026.rising.melbourne.

0: And you were listening there to one of the dances by Moises Alexander Moises, I should say, and the was played by the Czechoslovak Radio Symphony Orchestra, conducted by Andre Lenard. Now, instead of playing a track, I hope I've got Jackson on the phone. Do I?
1: Hi, how are you going?
0: Hello. I pressed a button that I shouldn't have, Jackson. It's Nick here. Thank you so much for joining us on 3MBS Arts Weekly. I'll give you a little introduction, see if you agree with me on this one. Jackson Castiglione is Artistic Director of Infinity, a theatre company working in collaboration with young people to make performances for young and adult audiences. And Jackson, you're here to talk with us about Monstein, where an audience of teenagers learn to embrace their inner monsters. And you probably know that we just had Simon DeLacy on as well. So you guys are in very strong company. And we've got a wonderful survey of play for children and adults coming up.
1: Yeah, totally. I've been we're very lucky to be part of Simon's play program at the Arts Centre Melbourne, and that's how we were able to start the development of this project. And essentially the project involves teenagers, young people roughly between the ages of 12 and 17 that have that participate in like an interactive performance. We call it like a psychologically immersive performance, where we all agree together to be teenagers attending a high school, but it's a supernatural high school. So you end up throughout the sort of, I guess, the course of the show, the run of the show, you end up discovering sort of what particular type of monster you are, whether you're a werewolf or a siren or a vampire, something along those lines.
0: It sounds wonderfully scary. I have a few issues about this. It also sounds like it could be quite confronting for the kids participating.
1: Look, I think there's something about there's a lot of humor in it as well, I've got to say. It's that kind of fine line of comedy and horror that I think a lot of young people like to tread. Mm-hmm. But there is definitely a part of the work which asks young people to, you know, really look into a mirror and, you know, kind of discover the kind of monstrous nature that not only resides within them, but all of us. And in some ways, adolescence is this gateway or pathway into becoming an adult, this rite of passage. And it's about a loss of innocence. And I think sort of we all need to come to terms with our shadow at some point rather than try and, you know, hide it away or pretend that's not us.
0: And lose the sense of play, as we discussed earlier. How did you get into this? This is pretty strong stuff and very different.
1: Yeah, look, it's something that we, Infinity is a small company. We're an independent company. We've been really fortunate to have international commissions and commissions by major festivals. But we, one of our kind of like core tenets is that we work in collaboration with young people from the outset. So a lot of work we make is very influenced by their ideas and, I guess, you know, cultural fads and trends. And a lot of young people are very interested in gaming. Like gaming is, I think, one of the biggest forms of entertainment for young people. And that is very much their ability to sort of participate in this world, to play along in the world that we set up and influence it in small ways is something that I think they find very interesting.
0: It's how did you get into this? Because there's an awful lot of skill in wrangling kids and sort of getting them to do something that you want to see a result from, but you also want them to be the ones that are generating the results.
1: Yeah, look, I think for me, youth culture is something that's fascinating. And I think it has, you know, with the advent of the internet and social media, it has massive influence on the mainstream culture, on, you know, all of our lives. And I mean, me personally, I'm not into social media. That's why we're making this show. But for me, I also work as a teacher. And so I have this position of privilege where I'm able to, you know, really spend time with young people and kind of get the sense of what they're into, why they're into it, how they understand the world. And like I say, I'm part of the equation, but the other part are the other young minds that are the, you know, Core Infinity members. And, you know, we put it all into a pot together and stir it together, and, you know, come out with work that, you know, is, I guess, being recognised importantly by young people. Like, the show is selling very well and, you know, we're getting great responses from our test audiences so far.
0: Good. Well, we'll give some details about that at the end for Monstein. But there are other projects that you're working with, and working with Signal too, which is a new venue or new entity for me when I started looking into this.
1: Yeah, great. Thanks for mentioning that. Signal are a youth art space that are located in an old Signal box. Like, literally, I'm looking out the window now, and we're, you know, within a stone's throw of the Flinders Street Station Ballroom. It's a beautiful space which offers grants for young artists, along with championing young artists' voices. They have a performance program and a visual art program, and yeah, I think you can. They're supported by City of Melbourne, and you know, you can find their website and you know, hopefully apply for something to have your ideas realised.
0: So, is it just for young people?
1: Yes, so Signal is primarily for young people, and also Monstein itself is just for young people. It's very intentional for us that we wanted to create a teenage play space that was, you know, not necessarily for someone that exclusively loves sports, but, you know, is a kind of like in between, a little bit of being at a party, but also being in a theatre production without sort of having to sort of just be in the spotlight. You're sort of collaboratively being a part of this play experience.
0: So when these young people, this is their first time engaging with theatre and going on stage mostly?
1: So we, through this play program that Arts Centre Melbourne runs, we were able to test it with groups of young people, and sort of the feedback we got from them was not, you know, some of them had done drama, but almost all of them were gamers. They just, you know, games were a big part of their world. So I think that they, if you understand the language of video games, you'll understand the language of this show.
0: Mm. But you don't need to come along and enjoy it, do you?
1: Well, no. Mm. I mean, I think you just need to participate. And it's, I mean, another way of looking at it is it's a bit like a murder mystery party where we're all in this together. There's definitely a fun atmosphere and you're guided through that experience by professional young actors.
0: Okay. But it is the audience limited to the age range as well then?
1: Is it an audience?
0: Yeah. Is I'm a bit confused about between who's on stage and who's the audience. Is there a distinction?
1: That's great. So it's a fair enough question. So the audience themselves are positioned as players. So they come into the show. They come up with a character name for themselves. They're guided through that process of creating maybe a version of themselves or maybe a fictional character. And then they interact, or they are led through a narrative by five professional young actors who also play roles within the world. So for example, you might be, you are all at the hangout before school and you all have name tags on, so everyone knows each other's character names, and there's a structured kind of scene that plays out that is guided by, led by these professional actors, and you have opportunities to kind of be involved in that.
0: What a wonderful idea to get kids out of their seats. I was going to say off their bums, but I wouldn't say that on air, but to get them get them out of there and actually doing something active with something that they value for them of in and of themselves. I think it's a great idea, Jackson. And
1: Thanks, thank you
0: very much for taking time out of your rehearsals, because everything's happening starting very soon for you. And it's been a real pleasure to talk with you. So I'm going to say goodbye. I won't be able to chat with you after this, so I'm going to hang up bluntly. But Jackson, thanks for being with us on Arts Weekly.
1: Thanks, Nick. Thanks so much, Nick. I'm literally popping back to rehearsal now.
0: Chokers then. Bye-bye.
1: Okay, bye.
0: And I was speaking with Jackson Castiglione, who's the artistic director of Infinity, a theatre company presenting Monstein, a small-capacity, 3.5-hour participatory form performance work. It's exclusively for teenagers between the ages of 12 and 17, and it runs on the weekends of the 6th and 7th and 13th and 14th of June at Signal North Bank, Flinders Walk, Melbourne. If you've ever been on a train, you will have been gone past that a million times. Costumes are encouraged but not compulsory, and it's you can all find out more through melbourne.vic.gov.au. But this is a great opportunity for kids who are really into gaming to actually get out there and live it and have some fun with it. So check this out for your younger ones. And as far as play goes, you can get back to Arts Centre Melbourne to find out how to be a playful adult. 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

0: That was a song, a Swedish song, from by the Marae Project, to a Sydney-based mob, and it was called, it was a strange one, it's called To Father Berg Concerning the Fiddle, and my Swedish will go no further because I've only had one cup of coffee this morning. Now, Heidi's head curator, Kendra Morgan, has done a lot of sleuthing to bring us the first major survey of John Percival's work in more than 30 years. Kendra spoke with me about what it means to bring Percival's early work back to its home at Heidi. Kendra, welcome to Arts Weekly.
1: Thank you. Thanks, Nick. Great to be here.
0: Now, John Percival is a name that should be a legend in anybody's notion of Australian art, and I think probably is a bit of a dim memory. What can you tell us about him in his early years?
1: Well, John had a fascinating early life. He was actually born in Bruce Rock, which is a tiny town in Western Australia, and grew up when he was little on a huge sheep and wheat farm, but moved to Melbourne in the 1930s with his mother. And he was prodigiously talented and artistically as a young man. But when he sadly contracted polio when he was about 14 and spent a long convalescence in hospital, he really self-taught he taught himself to paint and draw, and his mother encouraged this. And it wasn't long after that he came into the circle of John and Sunday Reed, the founders of Heidi Museum of Modern Art, and began to associate with them and other like-minded artists, and kind of came to public recognition in the early 1940s.
0: And this is a remarkable thing to have happened to a very young man like that. And now we're going back at Heidi. So it's a special, you've concentrated on his early years here.
1: I have. I decided to concentrate on the time of his closest association with John and Sunday Reed. Yes, I wanted to focus on the early years because that was John Percival's closest association with Heidi, and also because I've always found his work in his early career really fascinating, when he was kind of establishing himself and slowly working towards what some people would think of as his signature style, which is very expressive and gestural. But there are a lot of works in the exhibition that visitors are unfamiliar with. And an example is some absolutely fascinating paintings that explore childhood experience and psychological states, which I think I've had a few members of the public saying to me, I had no idea that that these were part of his oeuvre. So it's been great to explore that.
0: There's three strands that I noticed at the exhibition. There's his early paintings, especially during the war. There's the angels, and then there's those landscapes. But I'm just so struck by those early paintings, like the boy with the cat. They're pretty terrifying sort of things for a young man, especially.
1: Yes, they are. I mean, he did have quite a difficult childhood until he moved to Melbourne with his mother. And some of those paintings, I mean, are actually aligned with what other Heidi Circle artists were doing, which was in the late 30s, early 40s, looking at psychological experience as a valid subject for art, moving away from traditional subjects like the landscape and portraiture and still life. So John was definitely aligned to those values, but also he was exploring, I guess, the irrational fears that a lot of children have as they learn to apprehend the world and conflicting emotions, but through the lens of his own experience. And I find those works particularly fascinating because they're quite unsettling, as you say, but also in a universal sense, they reflect the broader climate of this, the Second World War and living in wartime, and the anxieties of the community in a wider sense.
0: They're very vivid too. So they're on one level sort of very appealing. On the other level, you sort of clutch yourself and think, oh my God, what was going through this young man? And that when you say he's self-taught, there's extraordinary, I was going to say facility, but that's not a good word for it, a real skill in slapping that paint on and the energy really coming back out again.
1: Yes. I mean, those early works are quite raw because he's kind of finding his way, and he's looking at artists, the surrealists and the German expressionists and the European avant-garde. But later, when he becomes a more of a refined painter, and you would have seen Nick in the landscape room, his control of the paint is extraordinary, and he turns the brush around and you can see where he's used the end of the brush to make marks, and It's like a very kind of experiential encounter with the canvas and with the landscape that those works represent.
0: Yeah, I was really struck that there's a sort of three-dimensional element to them, not in the sense of the actual objects themselves coming out of you, but they move around almost like one of those 3D puzzles. I kept walking around them and just thinking there's a depth there, which I couldn't work out how he's doing it.
1: Well, he said, I had a lovely walk through the exhibition with his daughter Celia, who was over from the UK to see it. And she said, she's a landscape painter too. And she said that her father, you know, he painted outside in front of the in the bush. And you really get a sense of him having this very close encounter with all the textures and the smells and the colours of a very close up, you know, kind of experience of it. And they remind me in a way of Jackson Pollock's strip paintings, because they're very all over, although he was painting with the canvas or sometimes polystyrene board set up in front of him. And you can find leaves and twigs collaged into the pieces. And Celia said, oh, they would have just dropped onto the canvas when Dad was painting. I do that too, and he's painted them in there. But because of this, you get that feeling that you're really in the bush, each work has a very different atmosphere and mood. And as you say, when you step back, you get a sense of the spatial recession. And then when you step forward, they become this incredible tangle of colour and form.
0: I think they're masterful and worth a visit alone. The challenging works, and of course, just to wind up, there are those angels, which I find slightly unsettling.
1: Some people do. I mean, the ceramic angels are one of John Percival's most iconic contributions to Australian art. They came in the late 1950s. He'd already learnt how to make ceramics when he was living with the Boyd family and closely working with Arthur Boyd. And the angels were partly, his said, a response to the Cold War. He saw them as symbols of the world's survival, but he also had four young children by now. And when you look at them closely, there are a lot of observations of babies and children as well. And some of them are very tender in their gestures. Some of them are unsettling. He threw them on the bodies on the wheel and then added the beautiful, you know, corkscrew curly hair and all the forms later in a sculptural way. But because they were thrown on the wheel, the heads are hollow, so the hollow eyes do give them a little bit of a disquieting sense. But I just love the way they express the whole, you know, all the kind of joys and fears and frailties and strengths of being human.
0: I think that sums up certainly this period of Percival's work that you've collated for Heidi absolutely beautifully. It's there's a lot of depth in there and a lot of challenge. Very much worth a visit. And Kendra, thank you so much for putting it all together.
1: Well, thank you, Nick. I appreciate the chance to talk about it a bit more, and I really look forward to seeing some of your listeners come out as visitors. That would be lovely.
0: Just a short hop out of, you're not out of Melbourne, you're in Bulleen. Very easy to get to. Kendra, thanks so much for being with us on Arts Weekly.
1: Absolute pleasure. Thanks, Nick.
0: And just now I was speaking with the head curator of Heidi, Kendra Morgan, about the exhibition that's on there called John Percival, All That We Are, which is on until the 12th of July at the Heidi Museum of Modern Art, 7 Templestowe Road, Bulleen. For more information and to book, if you need to, go to heidi.com.au. And Heidi is an oasis of Heidelberg School Bush on the Yarra, closer than you think. Pick a good day and pack a picnic. Now, Opera Australia is staging a treat for all music theatre lovers. It's called Encore, Songs from the Musicals, and it's a compilation of the best loved songs from classical musicals. One of its stars is Jared Draper, and Julie Horton caught up with him to find out all about this music theatre extravaganza.
2: Jared, Opera Australia is in town for both La Traviata, its 70th birthday gala concert, then a concert celebrating Gilbert and Sullivan, and the show you're involved with, Encore, Songs from the Musicals. So the obvious question is, why do you think it's good that an opera company dips its toe into musicals rather than just sticking to opera?
3: Well, I think it broadens the audience as for musicals itself. I mean, an opera audience is already such a sophisticated audience and a very loyal audience, if you will. So I think if Opera Australia, you know, dipping into musicals, it kind of widens the audience for musicals and gets the work kind of seen. And they produce such sophisticated and incredible work that is, you know, on calibre with all these wonderful operas that they usually put on as well. So I think it's the best of both worlds.
2: Well, personally, one of the things I love about it when OA does a musical is that I know the vocals are going to be superb. So tell me,
3: that's right.
2: Tell me who's joining you for this concert.
3: Yeah, so I have myself, the wonderful, incomparable Caroline O'Connor, rising star of the musical theatre industry, Ashley Rubinack. She's our newest kind of leading lady, stamping her foot on the industry. And then we have the wonderful Raph Wong, Nigel Huckle and Abigail, who they both did Miss Saigon together, which was, yeah, an incredible cast of people.
2: Well, you're a graduate of the famed Whopper. So how did you get your first break in music theatre?
3: I actually had a creative that came over to Perth when I was over there that worked on a show that we were involved with. And then he gave me my first gig out of drama school, which was Catch Me If You Can at the Hayes Theatre. And then kind of from there, it's been go, go, go ever since.
2: Oh, wonderful story. Well, I'd love to know, what are the roles that you've loved most that you've sung?
3: I think the one that I'm currently playing right now, I'm playing Raoul in Phantom of the Opera on Sydney Harbour, which actually finishes up this week, which is sad, but it's definitely been my favourite. I think also being a part of Sunset Boulevard with Opera Australia was an incredible experience. That's a show that rarely ever makes its way to Australian shores, so I jumped at the opportunity to try and be a part of that. So being a small cog and a supporting role in that one, playing Artie Green, was a true honour as well. And sharing the stage with Sarah Brightman, who was the original Christine in Phantom, and now it's a full circle moment that I'm also a part of Phantom now. Yeah, I think that those two probably, they ring true to me, and both actually were Opera Australia that produced both of them.
2: And the one I'd love to ask you about is your role in Cats, because that was more than just a singing role, I would imagine, if my memory is correct.
3: Absolutely, yeah. It was a true triple threat show that required all of your skill set. Yeah, probably the hardest that I'll ever work on stage, which that's what I loved about it. And the challenge of that was awesome, because you get to the end of the 8-show week and go, oh, I really earned that. And I did that. I put myself through my paces. And yeah, all those niggling injuries all the time were well worth it. I mean, it's such a legacy show. I've been really lucky to be a part of, you know, all of these shows that have an incredible legacy and an incredible following behind them, that people still flock to the theatres to see them. So I'm feeling grateful about that, and especially sharing it with my parents and my grandparents, who, you know, these were some of the first shows that they ever saw as well. So now they're seeing their child up there in these shows. I'm having a lot of full circle moments as I go on in my career.
2: Very special thing to have. Now, what are you singing in this concert?
3: I am singing songs from Sunset Boulevard, from Phantom, from South Pacific, and then there's a wonderful array of songs that from Anything Goes, Cinderella, Miss Saigon, Hades Town, all the brilliant works that have been put on by OA over the years. So it's said to be a really special and spectacular night with some really special talent.
2: Well, I know that one of the things that's important to you is to lead the way for other Indigenous singers who want to shine on the music, theatre and opera stage, isn't it?
3: Yes, absolutely, absolutely. I think that, you know, that it's important for the Australian audiences to see an Aboriginal person on stage and what it is to be Aboriginal and what it is to, you know, kind of put your time and effort into someone that is Indigenous with kind of an innate storytelling ability that's a part of them and the success that can come with that. And I think, you know, with my position in this industry and the way that people have been so supportive of me and I've been able to cultivate this career, it's important for me to be having those, you know, fruitful and critical conversations around what it is to be Aboriginal and breaking down the doors so that those that come after me have the opportunities, for one, and two, don't have to go through the struggles that maybe, you know, I have faced in my career so far. But it's definitely an important thing, and it's been instilled in me since I was little from my parents to be proud of who I am, and yeah, that's never kind of wavered. So it's nice to be able to bring that into this business.
2: You had good parents. Now, who did you look up to when you were planning to do this as a full-time career?
3: Oh, it's interesting. That's always a question that people ask. I didn't really per se have specific kind of role models. I think because I was Aboriginal, I always felt a little bit different. And then going to watch shows, I never really saw anyone that kind of was similar to me in a sense. But I would say my most life-changing experience was probably I saw Wicked, and it was my first musical that I ever saw, and I saw the wonderful Patrice Depoki play Elphaba, and that changed my life because I kind of read her bio, and it was also someone that it was a name that felt different, and it had culture attached to it, and I really connected with the way that she told the story on stage. And I mean, at that point in time, I was a 13-year-old kid just trying to find my place in the world. And that was a really life-changing experience. And then again, I'm talking full circle. I actually got to play opposite her when I made my lead role debut in Moulin Rouge in the same theatre.
0: And Julie Hilton was talking with Jared Draper from Opera Australia. Up next, music.
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Good morning. Welcome to Music in Melbourne. Ariel Vallant with you for the next hour. Thank you so much to Nick for Arts Weekly. Nick and the team will be back next week. Now we are heading into our last week of Radiothon, and we are at the very end of winter, as we say, support every season. So make sure, if you have not yet picked up the phone this May, make sure you give us a call. That is 9416 1035, or you can text us 0485 01 1035, and we will write back to you with a link that will take you right to the page you need to go to, or if you, of course, you can visit our website. Over the next hour, we're going to have three interesting interviews. Shortly, I'll be talking with Alyssa Goodrich and Miranda Hill about the Gene Tree. Later in the hour, I'll be talking with Marcos Villalta about Koi Kingdom, which is live at the Counts. And I'll be talking with John O'Donnell about the Woodend Winter Arts Festival. Now, if you've got a question that you think I should ask John, or you want to know what's going on at the Woodend Winter Arts Festival, why don't you text on 0485 01 1035 and I might just ask that question to John. Now, my first guests are about that project, The Gene Tree. So we're going to start with a piece called Moth Returns to Mountain Ash. This is by the performed by the Alyssa Goodrich Quartet, and I'll be speaking with Alyssa after the music to ask her all about it.

0: Such enchanting sounds. That was Moth Returns to Mountain Ash, composed by Alyssa Goodrich and performed by Alyssa Goodrich vibraphone, Gideon Brazil on saxophones, Elliot Folvig guitar, and Miranda Hill double bass. And Alyssa and Miranda both join me in the studio this morning. Alyssa Goodrich is composer, sound artist, and percussionist who has worked across many idioms and genre, including jazz, theatre, dance, and installation. Miranda Hill is a double bassist, creative producer, and educator whose work spans from early music to the very contemporary. She's artistic director of Melbourne's cult queer chamber music series, Homophonic, and a core member of Genesis Baroque. Good morning to both of you.
1: Good morning.
2: Thank you for having us. What a beautiful day.
0: Isn't it? Now, Miranda, last time you were on the show, we were talking about your true crime queer love story.
2: Not my true crime queer love story, to be perfectly clear.
0: A historical one.
2: A historical one, Captain Moonlight, yes.
0: How did that project turn out?
2: Oh, it exceeded all of our wildest expectations. You know, there was lines around the block at the town hall and in Fitzroy, and then we toured it around the state. And you know, as a producer, you don't, and a director, you don't get to hear things generally that many times, and to get to sit and experience a 90-minute work, and I listened to it in its entirety, I think 4 or 5 times over the space of a few months, and I'm dying to get back in that room and hear it again. Mm. It was phenomenal. Yeah.
0: Fantastic. Now, Alyssa, your name is on the Alyssa Goodrich Quartet.
1: Yes.
0: Can you tell me more about the ensemble?
1: Ah, the ensemble. A beautiful group of musicians who I've known for quite a long time. And Gideon and Elliot I've worked with for decades probably. Sorry, guys.
0: you get to a certain age.
1: Yeah, exactly. And Miranda and I have known each other for a long time. And I'm trying to think, Miranda, I think Miranda came in at the very tail end of the live theatre version of Gene Tree.
2: Yes, I finally worked my way into the project. Yeah.
1: Which was about, was it about 5 years ago maybe?
2: Something like that. Yeah.
1: And yeah.
0: So what do you like about this particular combination?
1: The musicians are, well, firstly, the musicians are beautiful. And also everybody comes to the music with a ear and a training in classical and improvisation. And what I actually love is that that's not all even. So, Miranda, you'd be comfortable with me saying you and I come from the classically trained tradition. Actually, mm-hmm. Gideon might. Actually, as well, but Gid and Elliot work more within the jazz world. I think it's fair to say Miranda and I stray into the jazz world. I'm sort of joking with it. Beautiful musicians, very skilled in taking the languages of those two idioms, and I think what's key is we all listen so well to each other.
0: Mm. Miranda, you've played in lots of different ensembles. What do you think are the distinguishing features of this one?
2: I mean, I agree completely with Alyssa in that concept of you've got four people who are, and that's the word I would use is listeners. Four people who are listeners who are really always eager to put ideas forward, but are also able to go, oh, no, this is what actually that's yours, you know, and to have that space. There's very little ego within the ensemble, and I think you can really hear that in the music. And what I particularly love working with Alyssa as a composer in an improvising setting, or a setting with elements of improvisation, is that there's so much structure and so much form that's given on the page, but there's always space for, I'm just going to try. And it's a really, as a musician, it's a really supportive and affirming way to work. And I consider all of them dear friends. Mm. Yeah.
0: Now, vibraphone and double bass sound so good together.
2: Doesn't it?
0: Didn't want to just keep it as a duo?
1: There are moments. And I guess that's the other thing, you know, riffing on what you were saying, Miranda, because everybody comes in and is just, the key is what we're hearing and what we're finding is that, yes, it's a quartet, but probably in that track even you can hear there are moments where we'll go, oh, that sounds really good. I'll just wait. I'll just listen to the bass and the vibes do their thing, or, you know, guitar and woodwinds do their thing. So within the quartet there's all this other combinations that you're hearing as well.
0: So the music we heard at the beginning comes from a project called Gene Tree. So how did this project get started?
1: Yeah, it's quite a, it's got quite a history now. So I think it was way back in 2015. I was, or even before perhaps, I was chatting with a dear friend of mine who's a bioinformaticist and a scientist. That's hard to say. Yes, I've had my coffee. Dr. Anna Syme. And the thing that we were most excited by was that we started to realise, you know, as we were talking about our work, that scientists and artists are kind of doing the same thing. We ask questions, we test them out, and then from that we get more questions, we test more things out. And curiosity, I just became really interested in what do you mean, what do you do? And from that spurred a residency with City of Melbourne and Melbourne Uni, where we investigated genetics and climate science. And I brought in Gideon and Adam Simmons at the time, and we explored how to make music out of basics, you know, basic genetics and questions and stories and science around climate change and what happens to species.
0: So how does one translate genetic information into music?
1: It's a big question and it took me several years. And apologies to the scientists out there. This is an artist explaining it. And that was the whole point. It was about how do we translate this into something that audiences and indeed children and young people can get a grasp on. And the key element for me was finding patterns, so finding rhythms and harmonies that are apparent within the science. The science itself beautifully displays this. If you think of a DNA strand, and then for those that have done biology, which I hadn't before I went into this, how DNA replicates itself or creates more cells in the... Sorry, scientists, I'm jumping a few steps. But visually you can actually see the patterns and the colours are already there. And then when you get into the science itself, the mathematics offers rhythms and harmonies and patterns. And the themes, of course, you know, they're big themes that any artist, you know, that's what we're after is things that spur feeling and emotion as well.
0: So let's just have a little listen to the beginning of Dance in the Bottleneck.

0: So that interplay between the flute and the vibraphone there, is that like a direct connection to some DNA?
1: Well, the direct connection is actually the rhythms that I'm playing. So it's a kind of 7-8-8-8 rhythm. So what I discovered looking at the DNA and the replication is that everything translates into groupings of 4 and 3, which is very exciting as a percussionist as well. It's like, yeah, I love 7-8-8-8, all those changes. And the other element is there's never really any real stillness in science. There's always this activity. And so that's what part of that melody is doing. And of course, the reference to the title, the bottleneck, these are moments in the planet's history where things become very dire and very constricted. And it's a question of, in those bottleneck moments, a lot of species die off. This piece and the whole album itself is really in celebration of a little moth species that has survived those crises, actually.
0: So, Miranda, these are some very big ideas and also some very detailed ideas. As a musician coming into the project, how important is it for you to kind of have an understanding of these elements?
2: It kind of goes both ways. And like when I was listening to Alyssa speak then, I was like, yeah, all of that is true and that's really important. It's also a banging tune, which is amazing that it's both. You know, and that's what I love about art. It can have all of this depth of research and be connecting to these massive crises that are facing us in our world. But also it can make you feel good when you hear it. So to answer your question, it is important. It's important to know what the impetus is behind all of these pieces. But also I really trust Alyssa in the room to not kind of overthink it in that sense. Like the thinking's been done. All of that research has been done by so many scientists and by Alyssa listening to those scientists and then going back and asking more questions to see, did I get that right? And then coming back and then writing it out and then experimenting with that, that by the time we get to the recording that you hear, it's all kind of been synthesized in. So, you know, I'm not sitting there thinking, right, I'm a moth that's getting its spots back. You know, like it's not to that level, I think, that work's been done and now the music needs to sing to be its own entity. And she's nodding, which I love. I'm like, there was.
0: So we've got the album being released, The Gene Tree, and now you're having a Melbourne launch event at Cross Street Music Hall in Brunswick. Any particular reason for the venue?
1: Oh, I wanted something very relaxed, and it's a lovely venue, and it's a relaxed venue. And I'm very comfortable in celebrating this launch in a very community vibe. We have other beautiful opportunities. I have other opportunities to perform and play in all sorts of venues. It felt really lovely to have it as a warm listening celebration.
0: Great. So it'll be the four of you on stage?
1: That's right. There'll be four of us playing through the album.
2: Can't wait.
0: You've got, I guess, a reputation for doing like installations and things. Is there going to be any augmentation or is it purely a musical experience?
1: This time around, it's just us. I think, really looking forward to having a really good play. It's that thing of having now recorded it, that once you've recorded material, it sort of lands in a different way and you're on another plane with it. So it'll be really lovely to play and share the music with the audience.
0: Before I let you go, I understand this work has captured the attention of the European Union General Assembly of Geosciences. Can you tell us about that?
1: Yeah, that's actually an allied project. So I've also, since Gene Tree, because it started so long ago, since then I've been working with fluid dynamics engineers, looking at bubbles and waves with a group led by Professor Richard Manasseh at Swinburne. And that's a waves and bubbles project. And that one will also launch later in the year.
2: We'll come back and tell

0: you about that.
1: And so material from that is part of this beautiful project that is looked after by a European organisation. And yes, that piece called The River Remembers was part of a project called Flow, which headlined the arts section of the geosciences at the European Union.
0: It is an amazing thing in the group chat for this quartet. Just every so often, Alyssa will send us a link and be like, hey, guys, you're at the UN. And I'm like, what? I love it. It's so great. You got to come hear it live.
2: Incredible. All right. So people in Melbourne, normal people in Melbourne, have an opportunity to hear this. It's a Gene Tree album launch, Saturday the 6th of June, 8 p.m. at the Cross Street Music Hall. That's in Cross Street, Brunswick East, just $24 or 15 concession. And you can get your tickets at trybooking.com. And the album is available at alyssagoodrich.bandcamp.com. Thank you both so much for joining us in the studio this morning.
0: Thank you so much for having us.
1: Thank you, Ariel.
2: And let's have a listen to some of the music from the Gene Tree. This is Fragile One by Alyssa Goodrich and performed by the Alyssa Goodrich Quartet.

0: Fragile One from the project Gene Tree, composed by Alyssa Goodrich, and that was performed by the Alyssa Goodrich Quartet. You can hear more of that incredible music on Saturday the 6th of June at Cross Street Music Hall.
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0: And you're listening to Music in Melbourne. Our next interview is going to be with John O'Donnell. Let's hear a little bit of John conducting Ensemble Gombert. This is an excerpt from the Vespers of the Blessed Virgin by Claudio Monteverdi.

0: Pucre Es from Monteverdi's Vespers of the Blessed Virgin. That was Ensemble Gombert, conducted by John O'Donnell. And John will be conducting that very same ensemble in the full Monteverdi Vespers at the Woodend Winter Arts Festival on the King's Birthday long weekend. John O'Donnell is an internationally acclaimed conductor, keyboard virtuoso, musicologist and academic. A former Dean of the Victorian College of the Arts, John is Director of Music at All Saints East St Kilda, organist at Monash University, and founder and director of Ensemble Gombert, whose stunning work we just heard. John is also president of the Woodend Winter Arts Festival Committee, and he joins me in the studio to tell us all about this fabulous event. Good morning.
1: Good morning, Ariel.
0: So congratulations on the success of the Woodend Winter Arts Festival. I do remember when it started. How long ago was that?
1: Yes, our first festival was in 2005. So this is festival number 21 because we didn't have one in 2020, of course, because of COVID.
0: We understand that. So what was the driving force behind starting the event all those years ago?
1: We just realised that there was an audience, a wish for something to go on in our area. It all started, my wife Jackie O'Gell was putting on a concert, preparing for a concert in Ballarat, and she decided, let's give it a run in Woodend first just to see what the response is. And with just a little publicity put up in the streets, we received 151 phone calls booking tickets. So we knew straight away that there is an audience out there waiting for something to happen here. Mm. And so we went ahead and planned a first festival, wondering, you know, will this work, won't it? We managed to get hold of some very fine performers from around the country. And yes, it worked, and we just built up. And by the third festival already, we were getting full houses for certain things. So it's just gone on from there. Mm. And we happily are still getting full houses for some things, and it's going very well, I think.
0: Is the event changed much since those early days?
1: Oh, it's grown. Yes, it's changed in certain things. Well, first of all, it was entirely classical music plus what we call words and ideas, so a literature component as it was. We've added a bit of jazz to that along the way, and we've expanded our program a bit because both Jackie and I are known as early musicians, I suppose you'd call us, mm-hmm. With expertise in Renaissance and Baroque music especially. There was an emphasis there. That emphasis still is there, but we don't try to limit it in any way. In particular, when we hire chamber ensembles, we try to get them to play the classical and romantic repertoire especially. And occasionally we venture into more contemporary works in that way.
0: So there's so much going on at the festival this year, but I want to ask you a couple of things that you're personally involved with. The first is the Monteverdi Vespers. So going back to 1610, what was the genesis of this work?
1: Monteverdi was living at Mantua at the time. He must have been aware that a big job would soon be coming up, and that was St. Mark's in Venice. And we often think that he went about putting this work together and publishing it in 1610, knowing that the people in the various positions in Venice were all getting on in years, and that he had his eye on that. Mm-hmm. Now, we don't have proof that that's what he was doing, but that's the way it's often seen. So, yes, to write something that we tend to associate this work with St. Mark's in Venice because Monteverdi then moved there and spent the last 30 years of his life there. But, in fact, it had nothing to do with St. Mark's initially, except perhaps in his imagination.
0: Okay. So what actually is a Vesper?
1: Vespers is an evening service in the Catholic Church. In Anglican Church, the service of Evensong takes the place of Vespers, and it takes some aspects of Vespers and some of another service called Compline and melds them together in one thing. But yes, it's just an evening service in the church.
0: So what's the original scoring for Monteverdi Vespers?
1: Well, he leaves this reasonably flexible. There are cornetti, the old instruments that have luckily, I'm saying luckily, coming back into fashion because I think they're a wonderful instrument, and sackbuts or more trombones these days. So that's the brass section. Strings, again, there's a great flexibility with how much you can use. And of course, you can then go and double things by adding recorders and things like that. So it depends on space to some extent where you're performing it. I've got it down to what we can handle in our space there. And so I have two cornetti, three sackbuts, two violins, a contrabasso, and four continuo instruments. And yes, continuo can be any plucked instruments, which in this case are theorbo, a baroque harp, a harpsichord, and then I have organ as well. So those are the four instruments providing the whole harmonic framework for the performance.
0: Fascinating. So, well, let's talk about the continuo. So those four instruments, is it just one at a time or do you ever have more than one playing?
1: We often play together. At times I just use one. This beautiful tenor solo in the work sounds so beautiful with just a theorbo, which is a large lute, just by itself, that I can't imagine wanting to do it any other way. But people do. There's no reason not to. Monteverdi left us a lot of flexibility here.
0: So it's up to you as a conductor or artistic director.
1: Yes, just what to do. It's the same with many of the movements. Just only in a couple of places does he specify actual instruments. And in one place he specifies a third cornet. But I think he gives it four or five notes and that's all. So in his day, somebody who played something else probably picked up a cornet and played those five notes,
0: right?
1: Because people did play multiple instruments much more than they do these days.
0: So you mentioned the cornetti or cornetto, which these days we know as an ice cream, but it's actually a musical instrument that dates back to medieval times.
1: Yes.
0: So can you tell us what is this instrument? It's rarely played.
1: It's an instrument with finger holes like a recorder. In fact, the fingering on it is very similar to that of a recorder, but it has a mouthpiece like a brass instrument. So you have to blow into it, spit into it almost, as you do a brass instrument. And then it creates a particularly a sound that is particularly beautiful with the human voice. It melds very well with it. Mm. And it was very much in vogue in the Renaissance and early Baroque.
0: So is it a risk to have not just one but two of these instruments that people generally don't know how to play?
1: Well, I always have to make sure that's the first thing. If I'm going to put on a performance of Vespers, who are going to play the cornetti, I have to make sure that's solved first.
0: Mm-hmm.
1: Yes, and it turns out we've had for quite a while in Melbourne a very fine player, and I always ask him, okay, Danny, who's going to play second on this occasion? We have brought across a fellow from New Zealand on a number of occasions, but now there is also a very skilled player in Sydney. So Matthew Manchester is coming down from Sydney to join us.
0: Great. And what about the vocal soloists?
1: Yes. We use quite a few members from the choir itself, but we also have Christopher Watson and Christopher Roach, two tenors. Chris Watson is well known now, conducts the choir at Trinity College, but he was a member of the Talis Scholars for many years before he came to Australia. And Christopher Roach is one of our own, who also a very fine tenor voice. Chris also sings alto, so we've used him for alto soloist on occasion and tenor soloist on others, but that's a very fine tenor voice and a very fine musicianship to go with it. So very happy to have these people on board.
0: Wow. So there's two performances of that?
1: Yes, one is on the Saturday evening and one is on the Sunday afternoon.
0: So talking more generally about the festival, what are you most looking forward to experiencing as an audience member?
1: Yes, I'm usually so busy with what I'm putting on that I don't get a lot of chance to see other things, but there are other there are piano recitals, for example. A new thing this year especially is having some student involvement. And so this came about Pretty much because of Jackie's involvement as an examiner and thinking, oh, what a good idea, which she just saw so many fine students coming up through the ranks. Why don't we try to give them a place in our festival? And so this is the way that's gone, and I'm particularly looking forward to that aspect of it. The words and ideas, we have some marvellous things going on. What we call the Sheila Drummond Memorial Lecture. Sheila was one of our founding members, but she died a few years ago. Sheila used to organise most of the words and ideas aspect with her husband Don. And so David Maher is the person doing that lecture this time. Many other ideas and components of that festival.
0: Alan Finkel talking about AI.
1: Yes.
0: It's a lot going on, and some super impressive musical guests like Elena Katz-Chernin, Inventi Ensemble, accordion soloist James Crabb, the Seraphim Trio. It's really a very impressive lineup.
1: It is, I think, yes. Very happy to have them.
0: Great. So the Woodend Winter Arts Festival, it's centred around St Ambrose Church and the Woodend Community Centre. It is on the King's Birthday weekend, so not too far away, and it goes from the Friday evening all That's the way right. through to Sunday afternoon.
1: Till the Monday, of course.
0: We have that extra day. So all of the details are at the website woodendwinterartsfestival.org.au, and all tickets are now on sale. John, best of luck with the Monteverdi Vespers and with the whole enterprise. It's a really impressive festival.
1: Many thanks.
0: We're going to hear, now I mentioned James Crabb, the accordion player. Let's hear some Bach. This is the last movement of the Trio Sonata in D minor. James is playing with recorder player Genevieve Lacey.

0: And that was Genevieve Lacey, recorder, and James Crabb on the accordion, playing the last movement of Bach's Trio Sonata in D minor. And you can hear James and plenty of Bach at the Woodend Winter Arts Festival. Go to woodendwinterartsfestival.org.au.
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0: And you're listening to Music in Melbourne on 3MBS. Ariel Vallant with you for the next 15 minutes. Let's hear work from Koi Kingdom, and I'll be speaking with Marcos Vialta from the group just after this music, and this is part two from Day of the Koi.

0: Day of the Koi, Part 2, performed there by Koi Kingdom. Koi Kingdom is a Melbourne-based three-piece ensemble featuring Marcos Villata, guitar, Cheryl Durong-Pisitkul, sax, and Stephen Hornby, bass. That piece also featured the Koi Choir. Koi Kingdom has three releases to their name, and the most recent was awarded the 2025 APRA AMCOS Art Music Award for the Work of the Year in Jazz. Joining me in the studio is guitarist Marcos Villata, graduate of the VCA and an in-demand performer and recording artist. Welcome to Music in Melbourne.
1: Thank you. Hello.
0: So you've had experience in various genres from jazz, rock, Latin, hip-hop. Where would you place Koi Kingdom in amongst all of that?
1: I would say it's quite the mix of a lot of different things. Definitely, yeah, it's got the jazz influence, a bit of classical influence, Latin. If I had to describe it in few words, I would say kind of contemporary jazz, which I feel like covers a lot of styles.
0: Mm-hmm.
1: But yeah, like for example, when I write, I sometimes introduce like a bit of like a samba thing, or it gets quite varied stylistically.
0: Yeah. So who or what is a koi?
1: Well, a koi is, the fish, I guess, the koi fish. So we actually created a little world called Koi Kingdom. So if you're a koi kingdom, you're part of that. Sorry, if you're a koi, you're a part of that kingdom.
0: So what goes on inside your kingdom trio?
1: A lot of writing music together, a lot of exploration, pushing boundaries compositionally for us, and a lot of growth and creativity.
0: Mm.
1: Yeah,
0: it's been described as personal but collective. So can you describe the way that the three of you interact together?
1: Yeah. Okay. So initially, when we started, we were actually just sort of taking the more jazz approach to playing compositions, where we would have each person bring in a tune, so they would compose something and would usually write everyone else's parts. But now we've kind of made the switch over to, or at least for that last album from that song, sorry, the last album where you heard that song from, and for the current one that we're working on, we're swapping into composing together, which is a much slower process, but literally sitting in the room together, talking the concepts over, and then also actually, writing out melodies and chord progressions and all that sort of stuff together.
0: Yeah. Mm. And then is it all scored out on the page?
1: No. Oh, no, sorry. A little bit, yes. But a lot of it has been committed just to memory. Yeah, and a lot of voice memos. Yeah.
0: So last year you won the APRA AMCOS Award. Did you get to go to like a glitzy award ceremony?
1: Unfortunately that one we couldn't make it to the ceremony. But we did have a friend collect it on our the award on our behalf. But it would have been amazing. But what were we doing? We might have been gigging at the time. I think, yeah.
0: And what was your reaction? Was it?
1: It was quite the shock. I think sometimes, maybe having not been there, it was a little bit. I was like, oh, I. Even the feeling actually kind of didn't even hit me straight away. So it was a bit of a delayed response for me. But it was great. It was amazing.
0: Congratulations.
1: Yeah.
0: I had a look at your Bandcamp and I see you've done all of the cover art as well.
1: Yeah.
0: Kind of has like this horror sci-fi bent to it. So are you drawing what you hear after the fact to make the visuals, or does it all kind of present to you as this seamless audio-visual world?
1: The artwork comes after the album. But yeah, I guess partly taking into consideration what the music sort of generates in my mind, but then also just just also exploring in a visual sense Yeah, because I do a lot of visual art, so I do. With that koi world, I just that whole theme is very exciting to kind of explore. So part of it is musically influenced, but also there's this idea of like, oh, what would a koi kingdom world look like? I don't know.
0: Yeah, oh, I think you've got it. So you got this gig coming up on Wednesday. Do you play a lot live? Do you play a lot together live?
1: We have played a lot in the past. We have played a lot of gigs, but lately, I'd say in the last 2 years, we've been trying to dedicate more time to writing. So at the moment this year, we're doing very little shows and trying to commit to writing. So yeah, it's quite special, I guess, when we do play. So we're looking forward to this one.
0: Fantastic. So it's live at the Counts. You've played there before?
1: Yes. Yeah.
0: Terrific venue. At the Ian Potter Centre for Performing Arts at Monash University in Clayton. And it's this coming Wednesday, the 27th of May at 7:30. You can get tickets through mpac.monash.edu. And it's just $15 to $30. So definitely a great opportunity to go and hear Koi Kingdom.
1: Yeah. Yep. Come down.
0: Thanks so much for joining us here on Music in Melbourne, and best of luck with the show.
1: Thank you. Cheers.
0: Now we're going to go out with a little of Koi Kingdom's music. This is Candy Crumble.

0: Candy Crumble. I think that sounds like a video game. And that was by Koi Kingdom. And if you like those sounds, you can hear Koi Kingdom on Wednesday the 27th of May, 7:30 at the Ian Potter Centre for Performing Arts at Monash University. And that brings our show to a close today. 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I'd like to thank all my guests, Alyssa Goodrich and Miranda Hill, John O'Donnell and Marcos Villata. Thank you very much to Campbell McKinnon as the producer. Stay tuned for Film Scores with Richard Latham.
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Hello and welcome to Film Scores, and thank you, Ariel. My name is Richard Leatham. On today's program, Joseph Callum Moncrief will return. He's joining me to talk about Finding Emily and to give away some movie passes. Let's start at the Classic and the Lido. Screening there this afternoon is Sunset Boulevard, the 1950 classic from Billy Wilder, starring Gloria Swanson and William Holden. It has a score by Franz Waxman. Here is the Sunset Boulevard suite.

0: That is Franz Waxman from Sunset Boulevard, the suite that is on at the Classic and the Lido this afternoon. Joining me in the studio now is Callum Moncrief. Welcome back, Callum.
1: Hello, Richard. It's a pleasure to be here again with you on a Saturday afternoon.
0: Yes, we're hoping for lots of subscribers this afternoon, and because it is still Radiothon, it goes for the whole of May, and this is a very important time of year for us because we rely on the support of our listeners to subscribe and donate. That's the main source of income for us. We play a few promos and we get some money that way, but we very seldom get any kind of government assistance at all. We kind of get special grants every now and then, but I honestly can't remember the last time we got one.
1: I think we need to say, like, quite straight up, we can't do it without you.
0: It's true, we can't.
1: If you're listening and you haven't subscribed, please do so, and we've got some notes here for you to put your money where your ears are.
0: You said you weren't going to say that.
1: I know, but it's so good. 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
0: Yes, and we have, if you're a new subscriber, if you're subscribing for the first time, maybe you've been listening for a long time and you've never subscribed, you actually go into three different drawers. There's a new subscriber drawer, and there's the daily prize drawer, and there's the main prize drawer. But we'll just talk maybe about the daily prizes.
1: Thank you.
0: If somebody subscribed any time today, what do they go in the running for?
1: They go in the running for a double pass to see No Title by Victoria Winata at the Gasworks Creative Precinct. That's on the 29th of June. And then you're also in the draw to see Forest Collective Sweet Charity at Chapel Off Chapel. That's also in June. And the other prize that you could be up for is a double pass at the National Gallery of Victoria's Ragnar Carterson's Mercy exhibition, which runs from 26th of June to the 4th of October.
0: Great. And there's another reason why it's a good thing to subscribe to 3MBS, because we quite often have giveaways, especially here on Film Scores. We do giveaways all the time, and you need to be a subscriber to win. And I'm going to do a giveaway now. There's a new film starting next Thursday called H is for Hawk. It has a brilliant cast. It stars Claire Foy, Brendan Gleeson and Lindsay Duncan, and it's about a grieving daughter who befriends a hawk. It starts in cinemas on Thursday, and if you would like a pass and you're a subscriber, or if you're willing to subscribe on the spot, give us a call on 94161035. That number, 94161035. I'm going to play music from the film. This is from the wonderful Emily Lavanese Farouche. This is a track from H is for Hawk.

0: Emily Lavenez Farouche from H is for Hawk, which is in cinemas next week. We have a text line now, don't we, Callum?
1: We sure do. And we are going to encourage you today to text us. I'll say the number now, 0485 011 1035. That's 0485 011 1035. And today we're asking you to text us with your favourite rom-com. That's my question. So I'm asking for your favourite rom-com film, because we're talking about a rom-com later in the show, Finding Emily.
0: We are.
1: And Richard has a question for you to answer as well.
0: Yes, I won't confuse you by asking you now. We'll just stick with one question
1: okay, that's
0: for now.
1: Good.
0: But yeah, we'd love to just, even if you just have some general feedback for us, that would be nice. So yeah, give us a text. 0485 011 1035. I know a lot of people will be watching The Mandalorian and Grogu. That starts in cinemas this week. Are you a Star Wars fan?
1: I love The Mandalorian.
0: Okay.
1: It was the first season of that was one of the greatest.
0: Okay.
1: Amazing.
0: Well, I'm a bit behind on my Star Wars lore, so I'm going to give this a miss for now. But it does have a score by Ludvig Göransson, who he's only 41 and he's won three Best Picture Best scores.
1: The music
0: Oscars already.
1: Is amazing. He's an amazing composer.
0: He is indeed. So this is the theme music from The Mandalorian and Grogu.

0: Ludwig Göransson from The Mandalorian and Grogu, the new film. But you were very familiar with that. So that's kind of like a riff on the TV series, is it?
1: Absolutely. Yeah. Okay. And great soaring melodies. And I was just mentioning to you in the break, I watched a doco about how he writes his music, and he's got this giant sort of synthesizer machine the size of a wall in his studio, where he's plugging all these cables in. And so it's really interesting. Do some research, everyone. If you're listening and you liked that, check out Ludwig Göransson.
0: Okay. And you're a percussionist. So what was the percussion at the end of that track?
1: That was a little glockenspiel. Oh, and it had me. I was smiling away. Anything with that finishes with a glock is good by me.
0: I love them too. Okay, so it is Radiothon, and you can subscribe or donate by going to our website or phoning us on 9416 1035. The lovely Doug is waiting to take your call. I'm going to play another piece of music, unless you have something you're pressing.
1: I just wanted to mention the text line again.
0: Okay.
1: Because we haven't had anything come through. So we need to know that you're listening and you want to tell us your favourite rom-com. So please text 0485 01 1035 and let us know your favourite rom-com.
0: There are some amazing films screening at Acme at the moment. They have a program called Cannes Competitors. It's continuing and featuring recent works by filmmakers who are competing at this year's Cannes Film Festival. The major prize will be announced tomorrow at Cannes. Tonight, they're screening Loveless at Acme by Andrei Zvyagintsev, a truly great film with a score by Sasha and Yevgeny Galperin. Here is a track from the score to Loveless. This is 11 Cycles of E.

0: It's Yevgeny and Sasha Galperin from Loveless, which is screening at Acme as part of their Cannes Competitors program. We've had people subscribe, Callum.
1: We have indeed. Thank you so much to Elizabeth from Heathmont, who subscribed online at 3mbs.org.au, and Anne from Hawthorne, a passionate subscriber and a donation. So thank you so much, Anne. Thank you for listening. And also Anne's dog, Rosie, is a pet subscriber. So you may not know that you can subscribe your pet.
0: Yes.
1: And I won a prize a couple of years ago for my pet.
0: Oh.
1: Maybe it was last year. But because some of the prizes that you can win for your lovely pet is a Frog Dog Studios package valued up to, you can get a print credit for $200 and a session. And that's the one that I won in Yarraville. The people there are so lovely. Some beautiful photos of my darling dog, Jilly. You could also win 2 monthly boxes from Brunswick Fur Foods, a hamper from My Pet Place, which has toys, treats, supplements, food samples, DIY dog wash voucher. Why would you? Travel bowls and a stylish one-size-fits-all bandana. I wonder if you could wear that yourself. And also a hamper from Habitat Pets in North Melbourne. So thank you to all of those people who have donated those prizes to us so that we can offer them to you and your pet when you subscribe. Doug is waiting by the phone, 94161035, and I'm just going to keep talking because Mark has sent a text in. I'm just taking over your program, Richard. I'm sorry.
0: Yeah, go ahead.
1: Mark has texted in to say that his mother's favourite rom-com is The Holiday, which is a good one. Jack Black, Kate Winslet, Cameron Diaz, and the dreamy Jude Law.
0: It's kind of a Christmassy film, isn't it?
1: It is indeed. He said you can watch it any time of the year, but especially at Christmas time.
0: Right.
1: So thank you for that text.
0: Yes, thank you. I haven't seen The Holiday, I don't think.
1: Are you kidding me?
0: No.
1: It's a good film.
0: Okay. Well, you are listening to Film Scores on 3MBS Melbourne. You're listening to Richard and Callum. We'll be back in just a tick.
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0: The Cult Vault continues at the Palace Westgarth. Every Monday night they screen a retro favourite. This coming Monday it's The Silence of the Lambs. That is definitely not a rom-com. Here is Howard Shore with the theme music.

0: Which saw From Silence of the Lambs, which is screening at the Palace Westgarth on Monday. It's time for us to review a film, Callum.
1: All right.
0: We have seen Finding Emily. This is the rom-com we were talking about before. It's about a young guy called Owen, played by Spike Fern, a local lad who works at Manchester University. He meets the girl of his dreams one night, but when he tries calling her, he realizes he doesn't have her full phone number. There's a digit missing. He only knows her first name. So he goes in search of her with only this one piece of information about her. A difficult task, considering there are hundreds of Emilys at the uni. One of them, a psychology student, helps him with his search, but she has an ulterior motive. Unbeknownst to him, she's using him as the subject of her thesis about the stupid things people do for love. What did you think of Finding Emily, Callum?
1: I went in not knowing anything, and it should be known that I'm a bit of a softie. I love a rom-com.
0: So do I.
1: And it was really easy to watch. I think at the start we were talking about how long it was and maybe it would be a bit too long, but I didn't feel like it dragged at all. It was pretty, kept moving.
0: Yeah, because it's almost 2 hours, is that right?
1: Yeah. But lovely setting, and I think one of the, we talked about it afterwards, so it was lovely seeing a film with you, by the way, thank you. And we discussed, the first thing you said was, I really want to go to Manchester.
0: Yes, it just looks, I've never been there, and it just looks like so much fun, and yeah, it looks beautiful too.
1: But I think the style that it was shot in, we were talking about how you didn't know what period it was meant to be in, if it was the 80s or...
0: Yeah, because the music's all kind of like 90s, because Manchester rock at the time was very big globally, and there's a lot of those songs in there. So it kind of feels like it's set in the 90s, but it's not, it is actually contemporary.
1: It's very modern, but it reminded me of another show that's set in England that has a similar vibe, the Sex Education from Netflix, which I don't think you've seen. It has Gillian Anderson in it, but it was, it was a lighthearted rom-com film. It's followed the formula, as they tend to do. But what I love is the comic relief in these films. Obviously, it's funny the whole time.
0: Yeah.
1: But Minnie Driver, fantastic as the dean of the university. It's great to see her. She was only in about 3 or 4 scenes.
0: Yeah.
1: But made us laugh, and there was the guy shouting at the TV. I'm not going to say my score yet.
0: Okay.
1: What was your first impression?
0: Yeah, I think it works better as a comedy than a romance. I like the peripheral characters as well. It's hard for me to talk about what I don't like without talking about the ending, but I did have some issues with it. I think quite often in rom-coms, one person has to do bad things to keep the couple away from each other, and one of the characters, I just didn't forgive them for what they did. I actually thought, because he meets this Emily at the beginning of the film, and I thought he had a lot more chemistry with her than the Emily he spends most of the time the film with, which I hate to say because it's actually an Australian actress who plays the main Emily that we spend time with, Angourie Rice. But I preferred Sadie Sovereign's character. But I thought Spike Fern was really good too as Owen. He's got that kind of Brit poppy look about him.
1: Yeah, and that also made us wonder what era it was, because he had the kind of floppy hair and sort of a young Hugh Grant.
0: Yes, he is a bit.
1: And great. He's really funny. And I guess part of it, some of his delivery was a bit annoying. It's that kind of stop, start. Yeah, well, you know, I don't know. But overall, it was a really easy watch. And I like how it kind of just jumped straight into the action. There wasn't too much lead up. It was just, bam, this is the scene. This is what's happening.
0: Yeah, the opening scene is really good. And I love the final scene. There's just over the end credits, there's this homage to the band The Verve, who are from Manchester, and their video to Bittersweet Symphony, which some people might know, where the singer is just like walking towards the camera. And that's what the main character does at the end with the credits. And I thought that was really cool.
1: It's always worth staying for the credits, isn't it?
0: Yes. Yes. The final number is always has a big impact on a film, I think.
1: Mm-hmm.
0: So it was fun, but not life-changing or anything. So what are you giving Finding Emily?
1: I'm going to give it 3.5 out of 5.
0: Okay. Yeah, I'm giving it 3.5 too. So we agree. Finding Emily is now in cinemas. And we'd still like to know maybe what one of your favourite rom-coms is. What's your favourite rom-com of all time?
1: Well, the first thing that came to my mind was Love Actually.
0: Yeah, that's good.
1: Which is, I like the way all the stories blend together. Great cast, obviously. The famous scene with the cards at the door, you know, with the text on there. But then when I was looking through sort of the top top 200 or different lists of rom-coms. And I saw another two great ones I wanted to mention. The first one was 50 First Dates with Adam Sandler and Drew Barrymore. Yep. And Drew Barrymore, you know, very big in the kind of rom-com, the 90s era. The other one, though, was Big with Tom Hanks.
0: Oh, yeah.
1: I love that film.
0: Yeah, that is good. Well, mine are of a different... Well, my favourite of all time is It Happened One Night, which is from 1934, which it was the first film to win all the major Oscars, the best film, director, actor, actress, with Clark Gable and Claudette Colbert. It just, so many really famous scenes. That's my favourite rom-com. But I also love When Harry Met Sally. That's her old landmark as well. So, yeah, there's some of the great rom-coms. Maybe you'd like to tell us your favourite rom-com. What's the text line, Callum?
1: 0485 01 1035. We would love to hear from you. Text us what your favourite rom-com is, please.
0: I'm going to play some music from Morgan Kibbe. He wrote the score to Finding Emily. You don't really hear that much of it because there's all this 90s music happening. This is actually from something else he wrote, from a series which is on Netflix called The Watcher. This is a piece from that.

0: Morgan Kibbe from The Watcher, which is on Netflix, but he also scored Finding Emily, which is now in cinemas. We need to... Oh, did you get a new text?
1: We have a text.
0: Oh, that's you look very excited then.
1: Me Before You, featuring Sam Claflin and Emilia Clarke.
0: Oh, okay.
1: I think I may have seen that. She's from Game of Thrones, isn't she?
0: I don't know. I haven't seen that, but I like Sam Claflin. I think he's good.
1: I think I've seen that film. Yeah, that's maybe on a streaming service.
0: Mm.
1: Good call. Yes. Thank you for that.
0: Yes.
1: Thanks for texting in.
0: Well, we have another giveaway because that's what happens when you're a subscriber. You're eligible for giveaways. So what's the number if people want to subscribe?
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0: I've got double passes to a film called Power Ballad, which opens next week. This stars Paul Rudd, who's always reliable. He plays an aging songwriter, and it's about his chance meeting with a famous boy band singer played by Nick Jonas. So a bit of art reflecting life there. It's written and directed by Irish filmmaker John Carney, who specializes in music-themed films like Sing Street, Begin Again, and Once. I think Once was actually adapted for the stage, I think. So yeah, he's a really good director, and this film is called Power Ballad, and we have double passes to give away. And if you would like a double pass, the number is 94161035. I'm going to play music from a film called Passenger, which has just opened in cinemas. It's kind of a creepy kind of horror film, so nothing like Power Ballad, I assure you. So yes, that number again, 94161035 for a double pass to Power Ballad, or just to subscribe or donate.

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3: Cinema Nova welcomes the drama, A24's razor-sharp black comedy starring Zendaya and Robert Pattinson. 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When Zendaya's Emma reveals a dark secret, the couple's relationship is put to the ultimate test. 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
0: Callum, we have a few more texts that have come in.
4: Thank you so much to Yvette for texting in. She agrees with you. It happened one night. Was the, her top. The first one that came to her mind, Some Like It Hot, with an honourable mention to The Philadelphia Story.
0: Excellent films, all of them that you have. Excellent taste of it.
4: And Liz also wrote in to say something lovely. Thanks for the imaginative way of doing film reviews. Love the film soundtracks. Oh, that's nice for you. Thanks, Liz. And Liz also mentioned another Drew Barrymore and Hugh Grant film, Music and Lyrics.
0: Oh, yes, I remember that one. Yeah, I like a film about songwriting. Yeah, apparently they had to use a lot of auto-tune on their voices because they're both terrible singers, and Hugh Grant admitted that. He said he's really bad, and he said Drew Barrymore's even worse.
4: Oh, wow.
0: And that she would agree with him on that.
4: I don't want to know those things. Come on. I thought it was all natural. The text number is 0485011035.
0: And I have a question for you now. What is your favourite film shot in Melbourne? What's your favourite film shot in Melbourne?
4: Well, I immediately thought about the lovely surrounds of the Abbotsford Convent.
0: Yes, it makes a great sight.
4: And this film was shot here. I'm not sure how long ago, maybe the early 2000s, but Holding the Man.
0: Right.
4: Very intense but beautiful film. Anthony LaPaglia and a young Sarah Snook.
0: Yes. She actually voices also, I was going to give a different answer, but I'm going to say Memoir of a Snail. Even though it's not live action, it is very distinctively Melbourne, and Sarah Snook voices that. And that's a great film. I also love Animal Kingdom and Chopper, which maybe doesn't.
4: Oh, no, Chopper was brilliant.
0: Yeah, maybe not a great selling points for Melbourne. But
4: Every time I drove past the prison, Pentridge, I always used to think about that. It was the other one I thought of was He Died with a Falafel in His Hand.
0: Right. So if you have a favourite film shot in Melbourne, let us know what it is. The text number is 0485011035. And we're talking about this because it is G'day May at Cinema Nova. They are showing films made in Australia, and starting on Tuesday is the quintessential Melbourne film Malcolm, directed by Nadia Tuss in 1986 with Colin Friels in the title role. Just as famous as the film is the music, written by Simon Jeffries, founding member of the Penguin Cafe Orchestra. Here is a piece from it called Music for a Found Harmonium.

0: One of my all-time favourite pieces, Music for a Found Harmonium by Simon Jeffs, founding member of the Penguin Cafe Orchestra. Thank you so much for playing that, Richard. I'm just flooded with emotion.
1: I'm very pleased you like it. Yes, and Malcolm is screening at the Cinema Nova, part of their G'day May season. New in cinemas this week is The Richest Woman in the World, which recently played at the French Film Festival. It stars the world's greatest living actor, Isabelle Huppert, in the real-life story of a billionaireess and the shameless artist played by Laurent Lafitte, who ingratiates himself upon her and proceeds to fleece her of her money. It's an interesting tale of entitlement and raises questions about elder abuse. Huppert is naturally sublime, but Lafitte is the film's biggest surprise. He won Best Actor at the César Awards earlier this year for his performance. I wouldn't say it's a great film, but it's certainly an entertaining time filler. I'd give it 3 stars. I'm going to play some of the music from the score by Alex Bilpar. This is from The Richest Woman in the World.

0: Alex Bopin from The Richest Woman in the World, which is now in cinemas, starring Isabelle Huppert. And that brings us to the end of Film Scores, Callum. Thank you so much for coming on.
1: It's been an absolute pleasure chatting with you yet again, Richard. And don't forget to subscribe, because we wouldn't be here without your support. 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
0: That's the way to do it. Just to recap, we both reviewed Finding Emily and gave it 3.5 stars. That is now in cinemas. And yes, The Richest Woman in the World is also now in cinemas. My name is Richard Leatham. You've been listening to me and Callum Moncrief. Next up is Vocal Chords with Ian Haynes.

Hello, good afternoon, and welcome to Vocal Chords. My name is Ian Haynes, and it is my pleasure to be in the driving vocal seat for you this afternoon. And we have a jam-packed program for you. Some of the biggest names in opera you will hear from, such as Maria Callas, Bryn Terfel, Jose Carreras, and a whole bunch more. But unfortunately for them, we're putting them all in prison this afternoon. Let's start off with some Beethoven from Fidelio. Orschberger, wo erst list es hin? That translates as monster, where are you rushing to? It's Leonora's declaration that she will confront the tyranny and injustice imprisoning her husband, Florestan. This aria contrasts the cruelty of political imprisonment with Leonora's moral courage and determination to restore freedom.

French horns there of the Royal Opera House Orchestra, working quite hard, not quite as hard as Birgit Nilsson, soprano, under the baton of Sir Edward Downes. That was from Beethoven's Fidelio. Monster, where are you rushing to? From Beethoven to Handel, a couple of very well-known names in the classical and romantic music sphere. We're going to Rinaldo and Cara Sposa, which translates to Dear Wife. This is Rinaldo's anguish after the imprisonment and the abduction of his beloved Almerina. The languid, sorrowful phrases emphasize the psychological suffering that imprisonment inflicts, not only on the prisoner, but also on those left behind.

0: rather downbeat rendition there from Handel's Rinaldo. And that's quite understandable given that it's about psychological torment. Cara Sposa for Dear Wife. David Daniels, alto. The Orchestra of the Age of Enlightenment was conducted by Roger Norrington.
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1: 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Now, for some more incarceration. And the music of Charles Gounod from Faust, the Soldiers' Chorus. And these guys might seem happy, but they're really not. It's a depiction of military life as a form of duty-bound confinement and loss of personal freedom, as a lot of people feel in the military. Sure, there are marching rhythms and a triumphant tone, but this just masks the reality that soldiers are constrained by war, hierarchy, and the expectations of society.

The Unmistakable Soldiers Chorus from Gounod's Faust. The Bavarian Radio State Opera Chorus was backed by the Bavarian State Orchestra under the baton of Sir Colin Davis. Let's hear now from Giacomo Puccini from Tosca. We have two arias here, Visi d'arte, which will feature Maria Callas, and Recondita Ammonia, which will go into the voice of Placido Domingo. Now, Mario Cavaroschi is arrested for aiding a political prisoner, and to save him, she is forced into a deadly game of manipulation against the corrupt chief of police. Being Italian opera, these stories very rarely end happily, and this one indeed ends in murder and a touch of suicide. So let's go into a bit of Tosca from Puccini.

0: and some well-deserved and warm applause there for Placido Domingo. From Puccini's Tosca, that was Recondita Ammonia. Bavarian State Opera Orchestra was conducted by Jesus Lopez Cobos.
1: Sheku Kanamason, the acclaimed British cellist, joins the Melbourne Symphony Orchestra this August to perform Edmund Finnis's Cello Concerto. 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Chief conductor Jaime Martin also leads Debussy's glistening Prelude to the Afternoon of a Faun and Tchaikovsky's beloved Fifth Symphony. Sheku Kanamason plays Finnis at the Arts Centre Melbourne Hamer Hall on August 6 and 8. 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
0: You are listening to Vocal Chords. This is Ian Haynes here, proudly presenting a whole lot of incarcerated-based opera arias to you today. And it is my pleasure and honour to do so. Let's delve into strictly musical theatre, but the most operatic of the musical theatre offerings out there from Les Mis. Speaking of those who are incarcerated, we'll hear from Bryn Terfel playing the part of Javert with Stars.

Bryn Terfel giving us his tormented best as Javert from Les Mis. That was Stars. Now for a tiny bit of a contrast here, we'll go to Leos Janacek from The House of the Dead. It will be this opera aria. This focuses on the stories of inmates with many themes of despair and the enduring human hope for freedom, centred on the arrival of a political prisoner and the nursing of a wounded eagle. The music of Leos Janacek.

Yes, I know. It has you in suspense, doesn't it? From the House of the Dead, the music of Leos Janacek. Alexander Oliver and Barry McCauley were the tenors. The Vienna State Concert Society Choir was backing them, along with the Vienna State Orchestra, under the baton of Claudio Abbado. Moving on now to some more Italian opera, the music of Giuseppe Verdi, Il Trovatore, which I believe Melbourne Opera will be giving us in a couple of months' time. La Ronda di Sono Messini. Let's hear now from Jose Carreras.

0: from the music of Giuseppe Verdi from Il Trovatore, La Onda dei Suoni Mistici, which translates to A Wave of Mystic Sounds. That was the full voice of José Carreras there. He was duetting with Katia Ricacelli on soprano. Royal Opera House Orchestra of Covent Garden was conducted by Sir Colin Davis.
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0: You are listening to Vocal Chords on 3MBS Melbourne. My name is Ian Haynes, and we're rounding out to our final couple of items for today's program. Let's go to Faust from Charles Gounod. And we'll hear a couple of numbers here, La Vers le Dehors and Elete Elete from Faust.

0: Well, that brings us to an appropriately climactic end to today's Vocal Chords. That was the music of Charles Gounod from Faust, Alerte, Alerte. You heard the enormous orchestral sounds of the London Symphony Orchestra under the baton of Richard Bonning. And if Richard is conducting, sometimes you'll get to hear the voice of his wife, Dame Joan Sutherland. In this case, we did. She was just singing beautifully over the top of everyone there. Okay, so that is the end of today's program. Please stay tuned now for Saturday Afternoon Concert with Doug Beecroft. And if you enjoy the sounds of opera and arias, tune in next week with Vocal Chords with Alexi Gell. My name is Ian Haynes. It has been my pleasure and honour to be sitting in the chair for today. I wish you the finest of afternoons on this rather cold and fresh Saturday.
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Good afternoon and welcome again to Saturday Afternoon Concert. I'm Doug Beecroft, delighted to be with you for the next 2 hours with some rather wonderful music. I think it's wonderful. And you might be aware that May is 3MBS Radiothon time, and it's a time when we say thank you to you, our listeners, and we ask you to subscribe or resubscribe or donate to your classical music station for another year. Well, today's works are J.S. Bach's Keyboard Concerto in A, played by Angela Hewitt, Grażyna Barczewicz's Violin Concerto No. 2, Johannes Brahms' Alto Rhapsody with the wonderful Dame Janet Baker, orchestral music from Franz Schmidt's opera Notre Dame, and then this amazingly wonderful piece.

Well, that's just to whet your appetite for 25 past three when you'll hear Arnold Schoenberg's Transfigured Night. So stay with me. And I'd like to remind you that a classic subscription is just $95 or simply $8 a month or $75 subscription concession. And if you subscribe during May, you'll go in the draw for major prizes, daily prizes, and there's an extra draw if you're a new subscriber. So when the music starts, give a call on 9416 1035 and I'd love to get your subscription and have a little chat. 9416 1035, when the music starts. Canadian pianist Angela Hewitt is perhaps best known for her cycle of J.S. Bach recordings, and she began it in 1994 and finished it in 2005, and covering all of the major keyboard works of J.S. Bach. And today we're going to hear her recording of the Keyboard Concerto No. 4 in A, BWV 1055. And this concerto was probably based on a lost concerto for oboe d'amore. In this performance, Angela Hewitt plays a modern Fiesoli piano. And as the London Daily Telegraph reported, the familiar argument that Bach would have written for the piano if he'd only had one is nowhere given more persuasive advocacy than in Hewitt's singing melodic lines, her judicious range of tonal colour, and in her touch. So here it is, J.S. Bach's Keyboard Concerto No. 4 in A, BWV 1035.

0: Keyboard Concerto in A, BWV 1055 by J.S. Bach. And that was performed by 3MBS friend Angela Hewitt. And you may recall she gave a wonderful reflections interview on 3MBS a couple of years back. The Australian Chamber Orchestra, of course, was conducted by Richard Tognetti.
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0: Thanks for that, and thanks as always to all of our sponsors who help to keep us on air. 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We have 53 so far and there are 27 to go. 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So I'm here to take your calls when the music starts. 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Well, now it's time for our next piece of music by Grażyna Barczewicz. She was one of the leading lights of Polish music in the early part of the 20th century. She was born in 1909 and studied violin, piano and composition at the Warsaw Conservatory, with further studies in Paris, where she made a name for herself as a solo violinist and conductor. When she returned to Poland, she was a principal violinist of the Polish Radio Orchestra. And during the Second World War, she organised underground concerts and gave more time to composing. Barczewicz wrote seven violin concertos, and we're going to hear her second, written in 1945. And this recording is an all-Polish affair. The Polish violinist Joanna Kurkiewicz performs with the Polish Radio Symphony Orchestra, all directed by the Polish conductor Łukasz Borowicz. And here we have it, Grażyna Barczewicz's Violin Concerto No. 2.

0: the Violin Concerto No. 2 by Grażyna Barczewicz, wonderful Polish composer. Johanna Kurkiewicz played the violin, and Łukasz Borowicz conducted the Polish Radio Symphony Orchestra in that work.
1: In a stunning explosion of colour and movement, the Australian Ballet presents Copland's Dance Episodes. 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
2: 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Hi there, this is Bill McLaughlin, and that's the question we're asking next week on Exploring Music. We'll be listening to composers who are famous for a single work. The Sorcerer's Apprentice, for example, or Pagliacci, or The Dance of the Hours, even Pachelbel's Canon. We'll listen to these pieces, and then we'll ask the question, what else you got? The answer is wonderful and surprising music, next week on Exploring Music.
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0: Thank you to 3MBS friend James Ennis, and another lovely Reflections guest who we've had a couple of times on 3MBS, the loveliest person and one of the world's greatest violinists. And in fact, he's coming to Melbourne next month at the Melbourne Recital Centre. Have a look and see. Well, I'd like to thank Bill from Carlton. Bill is a dear friend and a very devoted listener to 3MBS, and he's renewed his passionate subscription. Thank you so much, Bill. It's wonderful that you're with us, and we really appreciate your constant support. Much appreciated. I thought I'd tell you about our text line. Did you know we have a text line now? I'll suggest you get a pen and paper handy, and I'll give you the number. You might even put it straight into your phone. It's 0485 01 1035, as in 103.5. So I realise you didn't have your pen handy then, so I'm going to tell it to you again. It's 0485 01 1035. And maybe there's a particular sort of music that you'd like to hear on Saturday afternoon concert. I know we have some regular fans. In fact, we've got Marg, who loves the music of Elgar, Rebecca, who loves the music of Mahler. And I'm sure many of you would like to suggest other sorts of music, maybe Australian music, German, French, Scandinavian, Finnish, Spanish, Russian, you name it, and I'm sure we can find it. We prepare our programs a couple of months ahead so that they go into our on-air magazine. So if I am able to take up any of your suggestions, it may not be for a couple of months. But please let's know. We love to hear from you and what you think of the program and what music you'd most like to hear. And I'll repeat it again, 0485 01 1035. Now, that's not to be confused with subscribing and resubscribing, which is very important for the continuation of our station. We would love you to resubscribe. Many of you have done it already, and to you I say a very heartfelt thank you. But if you're listening now and you haven't subscribed, well, I think it's time you paid your dues. So you can give me a call when the music starts on 0 in 9416 1035. Well, now it's time for Brahms' much-loved Alto Rhapsody, a setting of verses from Goethe's poem Winter Journey in the Hartz. It was written in 1869 as a wedding gift for Robert and Clara Schumann's daughter Julie, and it's believed that Brahms might have had a bit of a crush on Julie. The text of the poem is seeking spiritual sustenance and throwing off the shackles of suffering. And it had powerful parallels in Brahms' life and character and emotions. In today's recording, we hear Dame Janet Baker with the John Aldous Choir and the cellos of the London Philharmonic Orchestra, conducted by Sir Adrian Bolt. Hilary Finch in the May 1991 Gramophone wrote that what sets Dame Janet Baker's interpretation apart is her sense of ardent yet restrained involvement. Sounds contradictory, but I understand exactly what she means. An Alto Rhapsody by Johannes Brahms.

0: The Alto Rhapsody of Johannes Brahms, sung by Dame Janet Baker 55 years ago. Gosh, sounds as fresh as today. Recorded in 1971 with the John Aldous Choir, the London Philharmonic Cellos, and all directed by Sir Adrian Bolt.
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0: Yes, another friend of 3MBS who gave also a wonderful reflections program, Li Wei Chin. 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Now to music by Franz Schmidt, who was born in what's now Bratislava in 1874 and spent the major part of his life in Vienna as a composer, pianist, cellist and conductor and university professor. He studied at the Vienna Conservatory, where he had a few lessons from Anton Bruckner. Lucky man. For 15 years, he was cellist with the Vienna Philharmonic under Gustav Mahler. As a composer, he followed in the footsteps of Schubert, Brahms and Bruckner. His opera Notre Dame is loosely based on The Hunchback of Notre Dame by Victor Hugo, and it was written between 1904 and 1906. Today, the opera is best remembered for its orchestral introduction, intermezzo and carnival music that we'll hear now, performed by the Budapest Symphony Orchestra, conducted by Michael Halas. And here it is, the introduction, intermezzo and carnival music from Franz Schmidt's opera, Notre Dame.

The introduction, intermezzo and carnival music from Franz Schmidt's opera Notre Dame, and Michael Harlash conducted the Budapest Symphony Orchestra. Now it's time for our feature work this afternoon, Transfigured Night by Arnold Schoenberg. Schoenberg wrote it in just 3 weeks in 1899, aged 25, and it's his earliest important work. In the tradition of the late German Romantics, before Schoenberg's more revolutionary atonal period. Transfigured Night was inspired by a poem describing a man and a woman walking through a dark forest on a moonlit night. The woman shares a dark secret that she bears the child of another man. The finale reflects the man's positive acceptance of the circumstances and his view of their radiant future together. We'll hear a wonderful performance, now considered to be a classic, by the Berlin Philharmonic Orchestra, conducted by Herbert von Karajan. Transfigured Night by Arnold Schoenberg.

Transfigured Night by Arnold Schoenberg. Given a ravishing performance by the Berlin Philharmonic Orchestra under Herbert von Karajan, recorded in 1974 and still regarded as the great recording. So I do hope you enjoyed that. Now I'd like to thank Jazz of Hawthorne East. Thank you, Jazz, for contributing to our radiothon, contributing to your favourite radio station. And that's encouragement to other listeners to perhaps do the same thing. So you can do that by giving a phone call to 91416 1035 after this program, and I'll hang around for a bit to take any calls. Or you could go online. Yes, the online facility is up and running. And the email address is, or sorry, the internet address is 3mbs.org.au. Now, everyone who subscribes during the month of May, and remember there's only a little over a week to go, so it's worth getting in soon, is in the draw for one of these major prizes, unlimited movies for a whole year to Cinema Nova. An exceptional Kauai CA701 digital piano from Kauai and the House of Pianos, a private house concert by one of Melbourne's most loved chamber music ensembles, the Flinders Quartet, and yes, you did hear correct, a private house concert. Wonderful. The ultimate Melbourne experience with Sofitel Melbourne on Collins and the Melbourne Symphony Orchestra. A sensational holiday package for two to attend the Australian Festival of Chamber Music in Cairns. And world-class opera and world-class drinks, a season with Victorian opera paired with premium spirits collection from Imperial Measures Distilling. So they're major prizes, and a number of people are going to get one of those prizes. So you've got to be in it to win it, of course, and that means subscribing during Radio Month. Radiothon month, which is May. Now, next week, I'll have a special guest in the studio, Ricardo Ataid. And you might remember Rick from his program Music for Keyboard some years back. And he's joined me previously on Radiothons when he's injected his unique brand of enthusiasm and love of music. Very infectious it is. And one of the works that we'll be playing will be this.

Well, Mozart lovers have no prizes for guessing. It's Mozart's Symphony No. 41, The Jupiter. That's next week on Saturday Afternoon Concert, when I'm really looking forward to being joined by Rick Ataid, and we'll have lots of fun and really, really passionate about the music. Thanks for joining me this afternoon, and I look forward to being with you then. Coming up is Piano Notes with Julia Waters, and it's Doug Beecroft saying goodbye.

Hello and welcome to Piano Notes. I'm Julie Waters, and today we're featuring works by Mozart, Schumann, Scarlatti and Villa-Lobos, as well as lesser-known composers like Sophia Maria Westenholz. But more of that shortly. Just a quick reminder about our 3MBS Radiothon, our major fundraiser for the year. Here at 3MBS, we rely on our many generous listeners to help keep us on air, because we're a community radio station. And our listeners, that's you, can do this by going online to our website at 3mbs.org.au or calling us on 9416 1035 and subscribing or resubscribing. And because it's Radiothon, there are some fabulous prizes to be won until the end of May, including the daily packages, which I'll tell you about a little later. But now, on to our first work by Italian Baroque composer Domenico Scarlatti, whose reputation rests on some 550 keyboard sonatas. Born in the same year as Bach and Handel, he spent over four decades in Spain and Portugal, and has profoundly influenced his compositions. Today I've chosen one of his most famous and brilliant works, his Sonata in D minor, full of rapid hand crossings, lightning-fast repeated notes, and evocations of Spanish flamenco guitar rhythms. The performance is by Marta Argerich. Sonata in D minor, K141, by Domenico Scarlatti.

And applause there for Marta Argerich, opening piano notes today with an exhilarating performance of Domenico Scarlatti's Sonata in D minor, K-141. Now we move forward to the music of a remarkable woman called Sophia Maria Westenholz, born in 1759 in Germany. Not only was she a composer and singer, but she was also a virtuoso on the piano and on the glass harmonica. And at a time when women were generally confined to the home, she had a successful musical career leading the orchestra at the Ludwigslust Court in northern Germany and managed to raise 8 children as well. But back to her output as a composer, which began quite late and was relatively small, perhaps not surprisingly, and included piano pieces and songs. This afternoon we'll hear one of the works that's been said to best show her more serious, ambitious side as a composer, her piano sonata in C minor. Music of Sophia Maria Westenholz, her piano sonata in C minor, played by German pianist Kira Steckerwey.

Kira Stekkevé performing Piano Sonata in C minor by German composer Sophia Maria Vestenholz. And I should add that it was through the research and recordings of Stekkevé that this sonata was rediscovered after falling into obscurity for almost two centuries. Now for our next composer, Mozart, who was born just 3 years before Vestenholz, but died almost five decades earlier than her. The work we feature today, his Adagio in B minor, is rather unusual and has been described as the composer's most expressive and enigmatic, or one of the composer's most expressive and enigmatic works. It was written in the wake of the death of his father Leopold, and some critics see it as a psychological portrait of Mozart's strange relationship with his father. And it's also noteworthy that the work was Mozart's only standalone solo keyboard work in the key of B minor. In our recording this afternoon, it's performed by Scandinavian pianist Víkingur Ólafsson. Adagio in B minor, K 540 by Mozart.

0: Music of Mozart, his hauntingly beautiful Adagio in B minor, K540, probably composed around 1788. And the pianist was Víkingur Ólafsson.
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3: In a stunning explosion of colour and movement, the Australian Ballet presents Copeland's Dance Episodes. 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Dynamic, exhilarating and richly musical. 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
0: You're listening to 3MBS Melbourne, Piano Notes, and I'm Julie Waters. Now, Schumann composed his Woodland Scenes, or Waldszenen, in Dresden between 1848 and 1849 during a period of intense political upheaval in Europe. He was 38 or 39 at the time. There's something particularly visual and intimate and personal about these nine concentrated character pieces for solo piano. Like his Kinderszenen, or Scenes of Childhood, his Woodland Scenes belong to his mature piano writing and are especially representative of his style. The titles are evocative, and these include Entrance, Lonely Flowers, Haunted Place, Bird's Prophet, and Hunting Song. And many writers see this work as a cycle or sequence of scenes which create a sort of dramatic arc, moving from Entrance, the first one, through Mystery and Song, and ending with Farewell. Let's listen now to the great Russian pianist Sviatoslav Richter, who I think is a marvellous interpreter of Schumann. Woodland Scenes, Opus 82, by Robert Schumann.

A very quiet ending there by Sviatoslav Richter, performing Woodland Scenes, Opus 82 by Robert Schumann. And that last piece in the cycle was entitled Abschied or Farewell, a very beautiful ending to the cycle. Now, before we go on to our next work, I just wanted to tell you about one of the daily prizes in Radiothon, 3MBS's major fundraiser for the year. Just today, for instance, one lucky subscriber will receive one double pass to the National Gallery of Victoria's Ragnar Kjartansson's exhibition from the 26th of June to the 4th of October, one double pass to Forest Collective's production of Sweet Charity at Chapel Off Chapel on the 18th of June, and one double pass to No Title by Victoria Winata at Gasworks Creative Precinct on the 29th of June. And to be in the draw for this, all you need to do is to go online to our website at 3mbs.org.au or call us on 9416 1035 and subscribe or resubscribe. And of course, we would love it if you could also donate. Now, we're going to move from the heart of 19th century German Romanticism from our last performance to 20th century French Modernism and that very interesting composer, Henri Dutilleux. And I've chosen something that he considered to be his first fully mature work, his piano sonata. It was the only piano sonata he ever wrote, and he completed it in 1948 after the war. It was dedicated to his wife, the pianist Geneviève Joie, whom he had married in 1946, and it was a gift of love for her. But he also used the work, apparently, to break away from the lighter, short-form French aesthetics of the 1930s. So let's listen now to John Ogden playing Piano Sonata by Henri Dutilleux. There are three movements, Allegro con moto, lead, and choral and variations.

0: and an exciting performance there of Piano Sonata by Henri Dutilleux, which was premiered in April 1948 by his wife, the pianist Geneviève Joie, and was performed in our recording by John Ogden.
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0: You're listening to Piano Notes on 3MBS Melbourne, and I'm Julie Waters. We're moving to Brazil now and the music of Heitor Villa-Lobos, who was born in 1887 and is probably Brazil's most famous 20th century classical composer. He's known for fusing Western classical traditions with the folk and popular music of Brazil, and he fits into a broader early 20th century movement in which composers like Bartók and Kodály drew on folk traditions while creating highly individual modern styles. This afternoon we feature Villa-Lobos' wonderfully colourful Ciclo Brasileiro, or Brazilian Cycle, composed in 1936. There are four movements, and these evoke different facets of Brazilian character, its people, geography, and musical atmospheres. The first movement is a melancholic and hypnotic hymn to the rural worker called The Peasant's Sowing. Then comes the highly romantic second movement, titled Impressions of a Serenade Musician. This is followed by Feast in the Desert, which is energetic and rhythmically complex. And the cycle concludes with the virtuosic Dance of the White Indian, where pounding rhythms are set against a sweeping melody in the upper register. Ciclo Brasileiro by Heitor Villa-Lobos, and Sonia Rybinski is the pianist.

Sonia Rubinsky in a great performance of Ciclo Brasileiro by Brazilian composer Heitor Villa-Lobos. Now we're going to end our program with music of a Czech composer called Jan Václav Vojček. Vojček began life as a child prodigy in Bohemia. He studied in Prague, then moved to Vienna to study law while pursuing music. He died in 1825 at the age of 34, which is partly why his output is relatively small. And today I've chosen one of his early solo piano character pieces called Le Plaisir, probably written around 1819. And it's very much part of the early romantic piano idiom. The musical life shifted from aristocratic courts to more intimate salons. Our recording features Artur Pizarro, music of Jan Václav Vojček, his Le Plaisir, Opus 4.

And that was Arturo Pizarro performing Le Plaisir by Czech composer Jan Vaclav Wojcik. And that brings Piano Notes to a close for this afternoon. But just a final reminder about our 3MBS Radiothon, and that there are still some absolutely incredible prizes to be won. So just go onto our website to check these out, 3mbs.org.au. But don't wait, of course, because Radiothon will end on the last day of May, and that is almost upon us. I'm Julie Waters on 3MBS Melbourne 103.5 FM and on the 3MBS app. Damien Nalan will be here with you next Saturday. But meanwhile, stay with us now for The World of Baroque, which is coming up next with Liz O'Keefe.

0: 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Welcome to Community Arts Voice, the 3MBS guide to what's happening in the arts scene in and around Melbourne over the coming days and weeks.
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Hello, I'm Liz O'Keefe. It's great to be here with you until 8 this evening with The World of Baroque. We have music from Niccolò Jommelli, Pandolfo Miali, Telemann, William Babel, and Johann Sebastian Bach. And we'll start our program with a special request from one of the program's most regular listeners, Peter of South Melbourne, who's been asking for months for Vivaldi's Four Seasons. The backstory to the Four Seasons, it's quite interesting. Count Wenzel von Mortzen, who was a patron of Vivaldi's, had four allegorical statues of the seasons in his palace in Prague. He commissioned their musical counterpart from Vivaldi, who seized the opportunity to make a big splash, and dedicated Il Cimento dell'Armonia e dell'Invenzione to the Count. Il Cimento made a splash bigger than Vivaldi's wildest dreams. We don't have time for the whole Four Seasons today, but here, especially for Peter, is Spring with Baroque violinist Elizabeth Falfish and the Australian Brandenburg Orchestra, directed by Paul Dyer.

We opened this evening's World of Baroque with Spring from Vivaldi's Four Seasons, Spring, Opus 88, Number 1, RV 269, played by Elizabeth Wallfisch and the Australian Brandenburg Orchestra, directed by Paul Dyer. Well, to Niccolò Jommelli's Requiem in E-flat now. He wrote it in 1756, shortly after he was appointed as Kapellmeister at the Württemberg court in Stuttgart. He wrote it to commemorate the recent death of the Duke's mother. Silvio Frontalini conducts the Coro della Accademia Nazionale Moldova and the Orchestra Sinfonia Moldova, with soloists tenor Antonio Di Lucia, contralto Beata Ganzel, soprano Elena Kloric, and bass Viorel Coicaro in Niccolò Jommelli's Requiem in E-flat.

0: The first part of Niccolò Jommelli's Requiem in E flat, with Antonio Di Lucia tenor, Beata Ganzel contralto, Elena Kloich soprano, and Fiorel Coiacaro bass. Silvano Frontolini directed the Coro della Accademia Nazionale Moldova and the Orchestra Sinfonia Moldova.
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0: 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In short, if you think that we're worth listening to, then surely we're worth subscribing to. Okay, on to more music. Giovanni Antonio Pandolfo Mialli. He was born in the 1620s in Umbria. He trained in Perugia. He excelled on the violin and moved to Innsbruck in the 1650s. Each of his Opus 3 and Opus 4 violin sonatas have a dedicatee. And today we have Pandolfo's Sonata Opus 3 No. 5. It's called La Clemente. And his Sonata Opus 4 No. 1 called La Bernabea. They're played by violinist Andrew Manzi and harpsichordist Richard Egar.

0: Two violin sonatas from or by Giovanni Antonio Pandolfo Mialli. The first, opus 3, number 5, called La Clemente. The second, opus 4, number 1, called La Bernabea, played by violinist Andrew Manzi and harpsichordist Richard Egar.
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0: A secular vocal work now from Georg Philipp Telemann. It's his Canary Cantata, TWV 2037, based on good-natured satire and humour. There's lots of emotion, sorrow, mourning, bitterness, love and rage. But the target of all the sentiment are a cat and a recently deceased canary. Swedish mezzo-soprano Ann-Sofie von Otter is accompanied by the Drottningholm Baroque Ensemble in Telemann's Canary Cantata.

Rottingham Baroque Ensemble in Telemann's Memorial Cantata for a Canary, TWV 2037. Well, this is the World of Baroque on 3MBS Melbourne, and I'm Liz O'Keefe. Now, moving to, well, a harpsichord actually, English composer William Babel. He was a violinist and harpsichordist, and he played in the private band of King George I in the 1720s. His virtuosic harpsichord arrangements of Handel's operatic arias and overtures brought Babel international fame. And his Babel's, that is, the most celebrated lessons, Suite No. 1, comes from Handel's Rinaldo. Today's harpsichordist, the very distinguished Australian Aaron Helliard.

Well, Babel wasn't exaggerating when he called his suite the most celebrated lessons. Aaron Hilliard at the harpsichord. Well, our last larger work in the program, not very terribly large actually, from Johann Sebastian Bach, his Brandenburg Concerto No. 3. It's remarkable for its unusual form and instrumentation. Bach wrote it for three violins, three violas, three cellos, and basso continuo. This sort of 3x3 combination sounds more like something that Pierre Boulez rather than Bach would have invented. Bach doesn't make any distinction here between solo and instrumental. Solo and ensemble instruments. All the strings play solo and tutti. Here's Diego Fazolas directing I Barocchisti in Bach's Brandenburg Concerto No. 3 in G, BWV 1048.

Well, a pretty breathless rendition of Bach's Brandenburg Concerto No. 3 in G, BWV 1048, Diego Fasolis directing I Barocchisti. Well, we started our program with Vivaldi and we've nearly finished it with Bach. Hard to know what to do after that, except that I'm going for the third of my most favourite Baroque composers, who is Monteverdi, and one of my favourite groups, which is L'Arpeggiata, directed by Christine Cluha. And we have a little piece here from Monteverdi, a Sinfonia and a Moresca.

Well, we ended the music in this evening's World of Baroque with a Sinfonia and Moresca by Monteverdi, played by La Peggiata, directed by Christine Pluha. And it remains only for me to urge you yet again, if you listen to 3MBS and you enjoy it, and if you listen to the World of Baroque and you enjoy it, and you're not yet a subscriber to 3MBS, then now is the time to pick up the phone or to hop onto the website. The phone number 9416 1035, the website 3nbs.org.au. Because if you think that we're worth listening to, then I think we're worth subscribing to. And I think at a time when the world is feeling very noisy and a bit overwhelming, there's a lot of value in having a radio station that offers no news and just music. Anyway, that's my little sermon for this evening. I hope you've enjoyed the music in today's World of Baroque, and thanks for joining me. And stay with 3MBS now for Saturday Night Classics with Gabrielle Keating.

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1: Well, good evening and welcome to Saturday Night Classics on 3MBS 103.5 FM. I'm Gabrielle Keating, and this evening I'm again presenting a wonderful programme of works as selected by Kay Caprell. And of course, we're coming to the end of the third week of our Radiothon, so please resubscribe or become a new subscriber. 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Well, tonight we're travelling to Italy for an all-Italian programme. Coming up, we have Alfredo Catalani's Contemplazione, Piano Sonata Quasi Concerto by Munzio Clementi, String Quartet No. 5 by Luigi Cherubini, Giuseppe Verdi's Requiem, and Giacomo Rossellini's Soirée Musicales, and Gioacchino Puccini's, this time, Capriccio Sinfonica. However, we're starting with, way back in the classic era, with Luigi Boccherini's Serenade in D Major. It's a charming work composed in the 1770s in a wonderful example of Boccherini's graceful galante style. It's scored for a small, colourful ensemble, typical of the period. The standard instrumentation includes two violins, basso continuo, two oboes, two horns, and it captures Boccherini's gift for blending the distinct timbres of wind and string instruments. Boccherini was born into a musical family in Lucca in 1733. He became a profound composer and a gifted cellist, and he is associated with the development of the cello. Luigi Boccherini's Serenade in D is performed by the Neuss German Chamber Academy, but directed by Johannes Goritzky.

Johannes Gorecki conducted the Neuss German Chamber Academy performing Boccherini's Serenade in D. And just a reminder too about our Radiothon, of course, every day there will be a winner of these prizes. And today's prizes are a double pass to No Title by Victoria Winata at Gasworks Creative Precinct on the 29th of June. A double pass to Forest Collective Sweet Charity at Chapel Off Charitable on 18th of June. And a double pass to the National Gallery of Victoria's Kajansson Mercy Exhibition to the 26th of June to the 4th of October. All very good reasons, as well, of course, just the perfect reason of assisting, helping our programmes go to air. Reminded, too, that if you wish to make some comments and requests, we have a text line, 0485 011 035. Well, let's have a look at our next work, and also someone born in Lucca to a musical family in 1834 was Alfredo Catalani, best remembered as an opera composer, particularly for Lorelei in 1890 and La Valle in 1892. However, he experimented with a number of symphonic works. Contemplazione is a short orchestral work composed in 1878. It's known for its lyrical, reflective, atmospheric and rich late romantic Italian meditative style. That's a bit of a mouthful. It was written for strings and is one of Catalani's most frequently played non-operatic works. The music is calm, expressive and meditative. The title literally means contemplation. Catalani died just at 40 years of age from tuberculosis, and unfortunately his operatic work was to a certain extent overshadowed by the emergence of Puccini and is rarely heard now. However, we'll now hear Alfred Catalani's Contemplazione performed by the La Scala Symphony Orchestra under the direction of Riccardo Muti.

0: That is very reflective and contemplative, isn't it? That beautiful piece of work. Riccardo Muti conducted the La Scala Symphony Orchestra in this performance of Alfredo Catalani's Contemplazione.
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0: Born in 1752 in the Papal States in Rome, Muzio Clementi was an Italian composer, virtuoso pianist, pedagogue, conductor, music publisher, editor, and piano manufacturer, who was, however, mostly active in England. In his day, he was notoriously exceeded only by Haydn, Mozart, and Beethoven. His notoriety, rather, was exceeded by Haydn, Mozart, and Beethoven, but his popularity languished for most of the 19th and 20th centuries. However, he developed a fluid and legato style of piano playing, which he passed on to a generation of pianists. Clementi also produced and promoted his own brand of pianos and was a notable publisher. As an inventor and skilled mechanic, he made important improvements in the construction of the piano, some of which have become standard. His piano sonata quasi concerto, sonata almost like a concerto, in C, was published in 1794 and is a highly virtuosic work. It's unique in that it was originally conceived as a piano concerto, but Clementi adapted it for solo keyboard to maximise its commercial appeal in London. The sonata features a dramatic orchestral style, and it pushed the technical and expressive possibilities of the piano well beyond what was typical of the time. Muzio Clementi's Piano Sonata Quasi Concerto in C is played by Vladimir Horowitz.

Virtuoso pianist Vladimir Horowitz played Clementi's Piano Sonata Quasi Concerto in C. You're listening to Saturday Night Classics on 3MBS, and I'm Gabrielle Keating. And now to a work by Luigi Cherubini, his string quartet number 5 in F. Born in Florence in 1760, Cherubini was an Italian classical and romantic composer. He moved to Paris in 1788, where he spent the rest of his life. His most significant compositions are operas and sacred music. Beethoven considered him one of the greatest living composers of his era, and his operas were heavily praised and adapted by Rossini. His string quartet number 5 was composed in 1835 when he was 75 years old. It's the second of three which are referred to as his late quartets and represent a total change of style to the string quartet form. It's widely celebrated as one of his masterpieces and represents a standout entry in his late career chamber music. Luigi Cherubini's string quartet in F is performed by the Melos Quartet.

0: The Melos Quartet performed Luigi Cherubini's String Quartet No. 5 in F.
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0: And now to some excerpts from Giuseppe Verdi's magnificent Requiem, his setting of the Requiem Mass for four soloists, double choir and orchestra. It was composed in memory of the Italian writer and humanist Alessandro Manzoni, whom Verdi admired,

at La Scala. While the Requiem is a sacred work, it uses theatrical powers reminiscent of Verdi's operas to explore terror, judgment, and grief, and is generally performed in a concert hall. It's often considered one of the most significant choral works ever written. The work lasts 90 minutes, but we'll hear just some excerpts this evening. Excerpts from Verdi's Requiem is performed by the star-studded ensemble of soprano Dame Joan Sutherland, tenor Luciano Pavarotti, mezzo-soprano Marilyn Horn, and bass Marti Tavola, with the Vienna State Opera Chorus and the Vienna Symphony Orchestra, conducted by Georg Solti.

What a truly magnificent work. Georg Solti conducted the Vienna Symphony Orchestra with the Vienna State Opera Chorus in this performance of excerpts from Verdi's magnificent Requiem. The amazing voices of Dame Joan Sutherland, Luciano Pavarotti, Marilyn Holm, Horn Rather, and Marti Tavila were the soloists. Well, now we've got a work from Joachino Rossini, his Soirées Musicales. It's a collection of 8 songs and 4 duets published in 1835. It's been described as more an album de musique than a song cycle and was the musical fruits of salon evenings held weekly in Rossini's Parisian home. They've famously been adapted by a number of composers. Franz Liszt recomposed the pieces for solo piano as Soirée Musicale Rossini Liszt. Benjamin Britten also adapted some of the pieces in his Soirée Musicale Britten. But we'll now hear an arrangement of excerpts from Rossini's Soirée Musicale for piano and cello by the pianist Julian Rehm. It's performed by Rehm with cellist Raffaella Grimes.

Pianist Julian Rehm with cellist Raffaella Grimes performed Rehm's arrangement of excerpts from Rossini's Soirée Musicale. And our final work tonight comes from probably Luca's most famous son, the wonderful opera composer Gioacchino Puccini, his Capricciosa Sinfonica. After completing his studies at the Milan Conservatorium in 1883, Puccini presented Capriccioso Sinfonico at his graduation ceremony. It's one of only three purely orchestral works composed by Puccini before devoting his craft to opera. The work originated a number of themes that appeared in later Puccini operas. See if you can hear any. Puccini's Capriccioso Sinfonico is performed by the La Scala Philharmonic Orchestra, conducted by Riccardo Muti.

0: Well, that was really beautiful. I'm sorry about that. The theme came in a little bit early too. That was Riccardo Muti conducting the La Scala Philharmonic Orchestra and the performance of Puccini's Capriccio Sinfonia.
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Hello and welcome to All That Jazz to Midnight. My name's Harry Grass, we're bringing you some great jazz tonight. We'll hear a few regulars, we'll hear a few birthdays, there's quite a few, and ones I don't think I've ever done before. And we'll also be featuring from the Jake Mason Trio and their new album, The Modern Arc. But as I've done for most the last probably 11 months, I've played Oscar Peterson to start off with, but from next week, we're going to be doing Miles Davis because it's his 100th birthday. Well, it would have been his 100th birthday. Middle of the week would be his birthday. So Miles Davis, if you love Miles Davis, you're going to hear a lot of him in the next months. But we will start off with Oscar Peterson here. He was joined with Stefan Grappelli on violin, Niels Henning Ørsted Petersen on bass, and Kenny Clark on the drums, all the way from Paris from 1973, Walking My Baby Back Home.

Oscar Peterson with Walking My Baby Back Home, very truly assisted by Stefan Grappelli on the violin, Neil Henning Orsted Peterson, one of the great bassists of all time, Kenny Clark on the drums. Ditto for him on the drums. That was from an album called Jazz in Paris, Oscar Peterson, Stefan Grappelli, Volume 1, Quartet, Volume 1. Originally recorded in 1973, but I've only come across it with Gitani's Jazz Productions. They're a paper sort of CD packaging, and I've got about 20 of them, and I was going through today, and I go, oh, I didn't realize I had that. I was looking for something else, and there it was. I forgot. The Jake Mason Trio released a new album in February, I think it was, this year, called The Modern Arc, and I was lucky enough to go to the album launch and got to hear them play their brand new record called The Modern Arc on the Soul Messing Records. Now you can get that on LP, CD, digital, and Dolby Atmos, so that's an interesting thing. And so don't know how I would be able to hear that because I don't have any Dolby Atmos gear at home, but I will get to listen to it somehow. Hopefully you will too. A Modern Hammond Soul Jazz Odyssey. ARIA-nominated Hammond organist Jake Mason returns alongside James Sherlock on guitar and Danny Fisher drums for their most ambitious studio statement yet, The Modern Arc. Across 10 tracks, the trio fuse the grit of 1960s soul jazz with a contemporary conscience, reflecting on humanity's uneasy dance with its environment while delivering the pocket, melody and feel that define their sound. Recorded live to tape with vintage-style production, the sessions captured three musicians with decades of shared language, Sherlock's harmonic finesse alongside Fisher's vibrance and solid groove is perfectly anchored by the weight of Mason's unmistakable Hammond B3. The production tips its hat to the classic Rudy Van Gelder era of Blue Note recordings, warm, present and human. Then carries a tradition forward with a Dolby Atmos presentation that opens up the music to a wide immersive space without losing the grit of tape. Come on now, tape's not grit. It's the best recordings ever. Look, listen to the 50s and 60s jazz and tell me you're not in there with them when you hear them on a good system. I'm rambling. I will stop talking. We'll let the Jake Mason Trio let it rip.

The Jake Mason Trio from the album The Modern Arc. We heard the last piece was the first piece. The second piece was called The Modern Arc featuring Kurt Elling. Yes, that was Kurt Elling. When we heard Boogaloo Popcorn and Danny's Blues. On the organ was Jake Mason. On the guitar was James Sherlock. And on the drums, Danny Fisher. The album is The Modern Arc, released this year on Soul Missing Records. You can get it on Bandcamp in all formats, and the best one is a purchased one, not streaming, because streaming doesn't pay anything. Sorry. We'll continue on with another Australian act, and there's a little bit of organ in here. Electric bass, Richard Bonner, Joe DiFrancesco on the organ, Bella Fleck on the banjo, James Tawadros on the bendy and the rec, and Joseph Tawadros on the oud with his track, his composition called Shelter.

0: That was Shelter, a Joseph Tawadros composition, and he was up playing on the oud. James Tawadros, his brother, was playing on the bendy and the rec. Bella Fleck on the banjo, Joey DeFrancesco on the Hammond organ, and Richard Bonner on the electric bass. That's from the album Chameleons of the White Shadow from 2013. Timeless, I think. There's nothing like music that is timeless.
1: Sheku Kanamason, the acclaimed British cellist, joins the Melbourne Symphony Orchestra this August to perform Edmund Finnis's Cello Concerto. 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
0: 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You're listening to All That Jazz. My name's Harry Corrales. We also have a new thing, a new feature, a text-only line, which is 0485 011035. And you can send us a message and... Harry, you're not playing the music that I want. I want to hear this. And you can give me a heads up of what you'd like to hear, or you can say, I'd like what you're playing. Good to be get a bit of feedback, and it happens every now and then, or just ring the number and say g'day. Moving on. This is our first birthday of the night, I think. Did I say that? Yes, it is the first birthday of tonight. Well, it's not today, but it was a few days ago. John Lingwood McLean, otherwise known as Jackie McLean, born on May 17, 1931. An American jazz alto saxophonist, composer, bandleader, and educator. He's one of the few musicians to be elected to the Downbeat Hall of Fame in the year of his death. Well, McLean was born in Harlem, New York City. His father, John Sr., played guitar in Tiny Bradshaw's orchestra. After his father's death in 1939, Jackie's musical education was continued by his godfather, his record store owning stepfather, and several noted teachers. He also received informal tutoring from neighbors. Have a listen to this one. Thelonious Monk, Bud Powell, and Charlie Parker. During high school, McLean played in a band with Kenny Drew, Sonny Rollins, and Andy Kirk Jr. Along with Rollins, McLean played on Miles Davis' Dig album when he was 20 years old. As a young man, he also recorded with Gene Ammons, Charles Mingus for Picanthropus Erectus, George Wallington, and as a member of Art Blakey's Jazz Messengers. He joined Blakey after reportedly being punched by Mingus. Fearing for his life, McLean pulled out a knife and contemplated using it against Mingus in self-defense, but later stated that he was grateful that he had not stabbed the bassist. Weren't we all? All right, let's hear from Jackie McLean. All debating which order to play these two. I will start with, let Jackie introduce this one. It's a live one with Dexter Gordon.
4: I'd like to, before we start, take a minute out and introduce you to musicians on the bandstand. Let's have a hand for Mr. Dexter Gordon on tenor saxophone. And on piano, Kenny Drew on piano. Yeah. And on bass, Niels Henning. Niels Henning on bass. And Alex Reel on drums. Alex Reel. Yours truly, Jackie McLean.

0: Jackie McLean, that track was A Minor Apprehension. He was on the alto sax, Donald Byrd trumpet, Walter Davis Jr. the piano, Paul Chambers bass, and Peter LaRocca drums. That was a 1959 release called New Soil, and it was recently remastered on Kraft Records, so you can buy a lovely vinyl version of that if you want it. And before that was from the album Jackie McLean featuring Dexter Gordon, The Meeting, Volume 1, 1974. The track was called All Clean. On the alto was Jackie, of course, tenor sax Dexter Gordon, piano Kenny Drew, Neil Hennings Orsted bass, and what a solo that was that he did there. Hopefully you still remember it, because I do. And Alex Riel on the drums. As I said, the album's called Jackie McLean featuring Dexter Gordon, The Meeting, Volume 1. It's on Steeplechase Records. Sorry, I just need to click here, click there, and play.
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0: Well, the next birthday was, well, two days ago, was Thomas Wright Fats Waller, born May 21, 1904. So that's 122 years ago. Was an influential jazz pianist, organist, composer, singer, and comedic entertainer, whose innovation to the Harlem stride style laid the groundwork for a modern jazz piano. Now, finding some of this music, I was trying to find something that was familiar, so I do have Ain't Misbehaving, but it's a funny sort of version, and Honeysuckle Rose from 1928, so there's quite a bit of noise in the acetate, but try ignore the noise and hear the way the music is recorded. It's real, like really real. I love it. Hope you enjoy it too.
3: Ladies and gentlemen, it's just to let you know that I paid my alimony
4: and I ain't misbehaving.

0: Yeah, yeah.
1: That was Fats Waller with Honeysuckle Rose, and before that was Ain't Misbehaving. Honeysuckle Rose was from 1928, and Ain't Misbehaving was from 1939. And that second track almost sounds like somebody recorded it properly and then put that noise on top, because the instrumentation and the music sounded great. But I'm not biased against digital. I like quiet tracks without crackle and pop, but why not? That sounded great. Sounded alive to me. Paul Quinichet, born on May 17th, 1916, American jazz tenor saxophonist. He was known as the vice president or vice prez for his emulation of the breathy style of Lester Young, whose nickname was the president or simply prez. Young called Quinichet Lady Q. So we'll hear from a track that he plays on with John Coltrane and Frank Wess on tenor sax and flutes as well. Mel Waldron piano, Doug Watkin bass, and Arthur Taylor on the drums from the album Wheeling and Dealing. The track is Robin's Nest.

That was a Robin's Nest. On the tenor saxophone was John Coltrane and Paul Quinichet. On the flute was Frank West, Mel Waldron on the piano, Doug Watkins bass, and Arthur Taylor on the drums, from the album Wheeling and Dealing from 1958 on the Prestige label, which was recently reissued as well in 2026, which is this year, Harry. And our last birthday for tonight will be William McKinley Red Garland Jr. He was born on May 13, 1923, an American modern jazz pianist, known for his work as a band leader during the 50s with Miles Davis. He helped popularize the block chord style of playing in jazz piano. He found success in 1955 when he joined the Miles Davis Quintet, featuring John Coltrane, Philly Joe Jones, and Paul Chambers. Davis was a fan of boxing and was impressed that Garland had boxed earlier in his life. Together, the group recorded their famous prestige albums, Miles, the new Miles Davis Quintet, 56, Working, Steaming, Cooking, and Relaxing. Garland's style is prominent in these seminal recordings, evident in his distinctive chord voicings, his sophisticated accompaniment, and his musical references to Ahmad Jamal's style. We have his own album, which was again reissued this year on Kraft Recordings, and the album's called Soul Junction, and we'll hear the title track now.

That was Red Garland with original composition Soul Junction. He was on the piano, John Coltrane tenor sax, Donald Byrd trumpet, George Joyner bass, and Arthur Taylor on the drums.

0: My One and Only Love, Oscar Peterson on the piano, Stefan Grappelli violin, Niels Henning Orsted Peterson double bass, and Kenny Clark on the drums. We have run out of time. You've been listening to All That Jazz. My name's Harry Corrales. You can also hear Jazz Rivers on Tuesday nights and Colors of Jazz on Friday nights, all from 10 to midnight. Hope you enjoyed the program. 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Good night. We're out of time.
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2: This is Henry Fogel welcoming you to another edition of Collector's Corner. Today's program is going to feature great recordings by great operatic tenors. It's a wide potpourri of selections, Italian, French, German, and maybe a few others as well, lyric tenors, dramatic tenors, but these are all among my favorite recordings by tenors. And it starts with this one, the aria Salut des Mers from Charles Gounod's Faust, sung in a recital in 1950 by Giuseppe Di Stefano, one of the most naturally beautiful tenor voices, I think, ever. What is really astonishing about this particular recording, though, is the diminuendo that he does on the high C at the climax of the aria.

That was Giuseppe Di Stefano in 1950, singing the aria Salut des Morts from Gounod's Faust. Di Stefano was one of the great lyric tenors of the 20th century, and he had a remarkable technique. He tended to sing operas that were too heavy for him, and the voice didn't last as long as we might have wished. But in his prime, he was a wonderful singer. In his memoirs, Rudolf Bing commented that Jussi Björling, in the wings at the Met, standing in the wings, heard Di Stefano sing Faust and sing that aria with the diminuendo on the high C. And Björling said to Bing, "You know, that is the most beautiful voice you have in the company." Another really important tenor, but from many years earlier, was the Italian tenor, born actually in 1860, Fernando de Lucia. Fernando de Lucia was probably the most important pre-Caruso tenor to make records, and he was particularly famous for his singing of the role of the Count Almaviva in Rossini's The Barber of Seville. His sense of style and his remarkable florid technique was astonishing generations before the singing of Juan Diego Flores, who astonishes us in our time. Here is a recording from 1908 of Ecco Ridente in Cielo from The Barber of Seville by Rossini, sung by Fernando de Lucia.

a 1908 recording of the tenor Fernando de Lucia in the aria Ecco Ridente from The Barber of Seville by Gioachino Rossini. And now, from 1954, a recording by one of the 20th century's great dramatic tenors, a voice that I heard a number of times in my youth at the Metropolitan Opera, and a voice that always overwhelmed me with its power and ring, the tenor Mario Delmonico. Here recorded in performance at the Met in 1954 with Fausto Clava conducting, the aria from the last act of Giordano's opera Andrea Chenier, Come un bel dì di maggio.

Mario Delmonico singing Come un bel dì di maggio from the last act of Giordano's Andrea Chenier, recorded in performance at the Met in 1954. I could have chosen any one of the hundreds of recordings of Beniamino Gigli to demonstrate great tenor singing, which is what this edition of Collector's Corner is featuring. But I chose this one because it will probably introduce you to an aria you don't know from an opera you don't know. In fact, I know almost nothing about this opera except this aria, which a few tenors have recorded, none more beautifully than Gigli. The aria is Io conosco un giardino, I know a garden, from the opera Maristella by Giuseppe Pietri. Pietri, a late 19th, early 20th century Italian composer. I really don't know anything about this opera, but this is a beautiful aria, and it's a great demonstration of Gigli's seamless legato and beautiful tone. Here's Beniamino Gigli.

You heard the beautiful aria Io conosco un giardino from the opera Maristella by Giuseppe Pietri, sung and beautifully so by Beniamino Gigli. We're going to turn now to another very old recording, this from 1907. This is the tenor Giuseppe Anselmi, one of the most important tenors in that era, just before and actually overlapping with Caruso. This recording has the disadvantage of one of the worst pianists I've ever heard. In fact, I think I could have accompanied him better. Nonetheless, the singing is exquisite. Listen to the diminuendos and to the flexibility, but also the precision and clarity of the crisp diction. Giuseppe Anselmi singing one of the most beloved arias of all, from Rigoletto by Giuseppe Verdi, La Donna e Mobile.

That was from a release of 5 CDs featuring the complete recordings of Giuseppe Anselmi on the Marston label, a label run by Ward Marston that produces some of the finest historical restorations I know of. I think my favorite labels are Marston and Pristine for historic recording restorations. Here now is an excerpt from a live performance that I think some of you will find thrilling. Some of you are likely to find too much over the top. It is from a performance of Tosca given in Parma, Italy in 1967 with the tenor Franco Corelli. Corelli was a unique singer in that he had both power and delicacy. He could sing, as you will hear in this, very softly and very beautifully, and he also had a very strong, powerful voice. In the third act aria, E Lucevan le Stelle, as I said, I think some of you will find this too much, a little exaggerated beyond the bounds of good taste. Others will find it thrilling. One thing is certain. Very few tenors could pull it off. Franco Corelli sings E Lucevan le Stelle.

Tosca from a performance of Tosca given in Parma in 1967. Giuseppe Morelli was the conductor. I can tell you, by the way, that there was almost a riot from the audience when the performance went on. The audience wanted an encore and kept screaming bis, and the conductor just kept driving on. And so the beginning of the duet between Tosca and Cavaradossi that takes place next was drowned out by people shouting and screaming. A wonderful Italian opera moment. Here now is another great Italian tenor, maybe the opposite of Corelli in that Carlo Bergonzi was the perfect stylist and had an innate feel for the shape of particularly Verdi's phrases that made him one of the great Verdi tenors of all time. Hear from a recital he gave in 1957 in Italy, in Florence, with Gian Andrea Gavazzini conducting the aria Quando l'essere al placido from Verdi's Luisa Miller.

Franco Corelli singing E Lucevan le Stelle from Puccini's

from Giuseppe Verdi's Louisa Miller, Carlo Bergonzi sang Quando le sere al placido. We turn now to Wagner, and I was going to say one of the great Wagner tenors of the 20th century. I think the greatest Wagner tenor, a singer who almost had no equals, partly because of the longevity of his career and the fact that he sang as well near the end of it as he did at the beginning. I'm speaking of the Danish tenor Laurits Melchior. Here in RCA recordings that he made in the 1930s with Erich Leinsdorf conducting, the two great monologues from Wagner's Lohengrin, Im fernem Land and Mein lieber Schwan.

Infernum Land and Mein Lieber Schwan from Richard Wagner's Lohengrin, recorded in the late 1930s by Lauritz Melchior with Eric Leinsdorf conducting. Now we turn to Richard Tucker, another of the 20th century's great tenors, and the aria Rachel Candu Signor from the opera La Juive by Jacques Alévy.

The powerful voice of Richard Tucker singing Rachel Cant du Seigneur from Halévy's opera La Juive. You can't do a program featuring great tenors and not include Enrico Caruso, perhaps the greatest of all, at least, in the period when records were made. Here's one of his earliest recordings from 1904, Una furtiva lagrima from Donizetti's Le Lisier d'Amore.

0: If you're wondering why Enrico Caruso was considered perhaps the greatest tenor since the dawn of recordings, that recording, an early one, by the way, of Caruso, made in 1904, might just help explain it. Exquisite singing, beautiful legato, even vocal production, sensitive phrasing. The aria Una furtiva lagrima from Donizetti's opera L'Elisir d'Amore. We're featuring great tenors on Collector's Corner. I've gone through my record collection and pulled out a number of recordings that demonstrate different varieties of what I consider to be great singing by many tenors. This is the WFMT Radio Network.
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0: It was a tragic loss for opera when Fritz Wunderlich died from a fall in a house in 1966 at the age of 36. He was just at the beginning of what would have been one of the great careers in a wide range of repertoire. Wunderlich was the preeminent Mozart tenor, but he also sang beautifully in music of Verdi, Puccini, and many other composers. But to represent Wunderlich today, I am going to, in fact, give you some Mozart. This is the aria Ich baue ganz, Belmonte's aria from the third act of Mozart's The Abduction from the Seraglio. This aria is so fiendishly difficult that in performance it frequently is cut. But Wunderlich sails through the technical demands with ease. This is from a 1963 concert given with the Munich Radio Orchestra, the conductor is Horst Stein.

Belmonte's aria Ich baue ganz from Mozart's The Abduction from the Seraglio, sung by Fritz Wunderlich. On Collector's Corner today, we're featuring great tenor recordings, a wide range of recordings by operatic tenors that happen to be among my favorites. This absolutely qualifies. This is the beautiful aria Magische Töne from The Queen of Sheba by Carl Goldmark. Caruso made an important recording of that. Leo Slezak recorded it. Most recently, Jonas Kaufmann has recorded it. I would put any of those up against this one, a recording made by the great Swedish tenor Nikolaj Gedda.

Nicola Yeda singing Magische Töne from The Queen of Sheba by Carl Goldmark. Heinrich Bender was the conductor. Just as you can't do a program of great tenors and leave out Caruso, you also can't leave out Jussi Björling. That glorious voice, recognizable as soon as you hear a note. Here's a recording he made in the late 1940s of the aria E la solita storia, Federico's Lament, from the opera L'Arlesiana by Francesco Cellea.

E la solita storia from the opera L'Arlesiana by Francesco Cilea, sung by Jussi Björling. Niels Grevelius was the conductor. On Collector's Corner today, I'm featuring great recordings by great tenors. And this is one of Russia's greatest tenors, Ivan Kozlovsky. Kozlovsky sang in the 40s, 50s, and 60s, and even 70s, and sang in a huge range of repertoire, the Italian opera, French, German, and of course Russian opera. Because Soviet artists in those days didn't travel, he didn't sing much outside of Russia, never in the West. But he was absolutely one of the 20th century's greatest singers. Here is a classic from Kozlovsky, his rendition of Lenski's aria, Kuda, Kuda, from Tchaikovsky's Eugene Onegin.

That is an exquisite recording. Lenski's aria from Eugene Onegin, sung by Ivan Kozlovsky. Boris Chaikin was the conductor. A very different kind of music now. We're going back to Rossini. And this is an aria that is almost always cut from the Barber of Seville because it's so hard to sing. And also it does sort of hold up the dramatic action near the end of the opera. However, I think it's really because it's so hard to sing. But that is not the case for Juan Diego Flores. This remarkable tenor sings Cesa di più resistere from The Barber of Seville. Ricardo Chailly is the conductor, and this is brilliant singing.

That was the aria Cessa di più resistere from the Barber of Seville by Gioachino Rossini, sung brilliantly by Juan Diego Flores. Continuing now our program of great tenor recordings on Collector's Corner, this is a beautiful one. This is the Flower Song from Carmen. It's sung in German by the great Austrian Viennese tenor Richard Tauber.

Richard Tauber sang The Flower Song from Georges Bizet's Carmen. Now the great Italian tenor, born 1885, died 1952, Aureliano Pertile, considered to be one of the great Verismo tenors and often recognized as one of Toscanini's favorite singers at La Scala. Here in a 1932 recording, he sings O Paradiso from Meyerbeer's L'Africana.

O Paradis, sung in Italian as O Paradiso, from Meyerbeer's L'Africaine, Aureliano Pertile, the tenor. Another great tenor that we haven't yet covered on tonight's show, and by no means am I claiming that I've got all the great tenors in a two-hour program, but I hope you've been enjoying this collection of fine recordings by fine tenors. We're going to hear now Tito Skipa in a 1921 recording of Cercherò Lontana Terra from Don Pasquale by Donizetti.

Tito Skipa singing from Donizetti's Don Pasquale. We're going to conclude the program, first of all, by adding a soprano. You've had almost 2 hours of pure tenors, and I think a little variety will help. And it's not without a tenor, but it's a duet. This is a remarkable recording, and it's an example of what could have been if only he had had the discipline and interest. Mario Lanza with Licia Albanese in the big scene from Act 3 of Verdi's Otello, beginning with the duet Dio ti Giocondi and concluding with Otello's monologue Dio mi potevi. I'm including this because it's not a very well-known recording, and it is the finest example I know of the potential that Mario Lanza had he chosen to follow that path.

0: with soprano Licia Albanese. Tenor Mario Delmonico sang the big Act 3 scene, beginning with the duet Dio ti Giocondi and continuing through Otello's monologue Dio mi potevi from Act 3 of Giuseppe Verdi's Otello. That was for the movie Serenade, although only in a very abridged version of that duet appeared in the movie. This is Henry Fogel. I hope that you've enjoyed today's program, an unusual one in Collector's Corner, featuring a wide range of music and performers. I tried to bring together some of the best recordings I know by tenors, and I hope that you found it enjoyable. Next week on Collector's Corner, music by the Ukrainian composer Thomas de Hartmann, including a violin concerto played by Joshua Bell. Thomas de Hartmann is a remarkable composer, and I hope that you'll join me for that program. This is Henry Fogel, your host on Collector's Corner, inviting you to be with me every week on this station. Collector's Corner is distributed by the WFMT Radio Network.
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That was Symphony No. 4 in F minor, composed by Peter Tchaikovsky, performed by the Melbourne Symphony Orchestra, and conducted by Oleg Kytiny.

You've been listening to Variations on a Rococo Theme, composed by Tchaikovsky, performed by Li Wei Quinn on the cello and the Melbourne Symphony Orchestra, and conducted by David Stanhope.

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That was Knoxville, Summer of 1915, Opus 24, composed by Samuel Barber, performed by Roberto Alexander, the soprano, and the Netherlands Philharmonic Orchestra, and conducted by Eddo de Waart.

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0: That was Gershwin's Rhapsody in Blue, performed by Leonard Bernstein on the piano and the Los Angeles Philharmonic Orchestra, conducted by Leonard Bernstein.
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That was Butterflies and Birds of Paradise, composed by Martinu, performed by Giorgio Gucci on the piano.

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That was the Spiegel im Spiegel, composed by Arvo Pärt, performed by Vladimir Spivakov on the violin and Sergei Bezrodny on the piano.

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Winter is the focus for this week, a season that is rapidly approaching in real life. 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During Radiothon this month, the Early Music Experience is supporting every season via a madrigal collection published in Venice in 1601, I Diporti della Villa in ogni stagione, the pastimes of the villa in every season. Each of the four seasons is represented through five madrigals with four separate composers, one for each season. The madrigals for winter were written by Philippe de Monte, perhaps the most famous of the five composers who contributed to the collection. Flemish by birth, he spent a large part of his career in Italy before settling at the Habsburg imperial court in Vienna and Prague as Kapellmeister. De Monte was one of the leading madrigal composers of the 16th century, with some 1,200 examples to his credit. His five winter madrigals largely focus on winter hunting, particularly birds and small game. But, he continues, the lover cares for a more beautiful and safe beast and attends only to dances or sweet games. Near joyful fires, he clasps the beloved's hand or stamps his foot to receive his reward.

0: Let every other season yield to your pleasures, beloved winter, for only with you is tranquil peace found eternally in the villa. The five winter madrigals from the collection I Diporti della Villa in ogni stagione, the pastimes of the villa in every season. That winter set composed by Philippe Dumont, and we heard Gruppo Vocale Azzi e Tesi, conducted by Tony Corradini.
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Les Arts Florissants there with some chilly winter-inspired music by Purcell and Lully. First, we heard the prelude and air for The Genius of Cold from Act 3 of Purcell's King Arthur. Petteri Salama was the bass soloist, and then the famous Frost Chorus from Lully's opera Isis. Soprano Sophie Daneman sang the role of Io, and tenor Paul Agnew was one of the Furies. 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A big thank you to everyone who has subscribed so far during this year's 3MBS Radiothon. 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Melbourne Symphony Orchestra performances. 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

The Sinfonia from Bach's Cantata BWV 18, Gleich wie der Regen und Schnee, just as the rain and the snow come down from heaven and returneth not. Masaaki Suzuki conducted the Bach Collegium of Japan. A secular winter cantata now from Joseph Baudin de Boismortier. This is from his Four Seasons Cantata Cycle, published in Paris in 1724. We heard autumn last week. Winter opens with a tender lament on the loss of summer's flowers, and then the winds and the gales of winter are conjured up in a rapid aria with vigorous string accompaniment. The central aria features solo flute and cello and is an appeal to the god of thunder to end his winter storms. And the mood shifts as the pleasures of the dance and winter revels take over, with the final aria celebrating the transience of winter, but also the leisure it gives to enjoy the fruits of all four seasons.

0: while Mortier's Winter Cantata from his Four Seasons Opus 5. Valérie Gabaye was the soprano soloist, and Les Vénitiennes were directed by Eric Martinet-Bounard and François Nicolet.
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More music by Purcell there. The Air for Winter and the Act tune from Act 4 of The Fairy Queen. Jérôme Corriat was the bass soloist and William Christie conducted Les Arts Florissants once again. 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

Good morning and welcome to Hymns Old and New here on 3MBS for this Feast of Pentecost, which is observed today in the Christian liturgical calendar. And if you're English, you may well know it as Whitsuntide or Whitsunday. I'm Simon Colvin, and as always, our hymns have been prepared for us by Peter Wakeley. And Come Holy Ghost, Our Souls Inspire was a hymn that was first used in the 9th century. And we come back to that melody quite a lot in organ and choral music this morning. Veni Creator Spiritus. There we heard the choir of Wells Cathedral. Spirit of Mercy, Truth and Love originated in, or as a set of anonymous verses published in 1774 for the London Foundling Hospital. The tune Malcolm is also from the 18th century and is by Samuel Webb the Elder.

Spirit of mercy, truth, and love. George Guest with the choir of St. John's College, Cambridge. The music there by Samuel Webb the Elder. And later, we come to Samuel... Oh no, we have another of Samuel Webb the Elder's tunes. Timothy Rees is the author of the hymn Holy Spirit Ever Dwelling. And the tune Exile is a traditional English melody arranged by Martin Shaw. Which can be found at 323 in the Australian hymn book. And we hear it this morning sung by the choir of Peyton Memorial Church Deep Dean in the 1990s when it was under the direction of William Martin.

Colin Jenkins was the organist there with the choir of Peyton Memorial Uniting Church Deep Dean in the 1990s, when under the direction of William Martin. And Timothy Rees's hymn, Holy Spirit Ever Dwelling. Breathe on Me, Breath of God is sung to the tune Aylesbury, which first appeared in a collection of psalms in 1718. This can be found in Hymns Ancient and Modern Standard and A&M Revised, as well as the 1986 edition of the English Hymnal. And we stay in Melbourne, this time at the Scots Church in central Melbourne.

From the Scots Church, Melbourne, Breathe on Me, Breath of God. Words of Edwin Hatch and music by John Cheetham from 1718. And from Scots Church, we head up to Parkville and the Chapel of Trinity College for Come, O Spirit from on High, which is an ancient hymn that has been translated from a 13th century Latin hymn attributed to Stephen Langton. The tune Veni Sancte Spiritus is a later form of a melody by Samuel Webb the Elder. Peter Chapman conducts Cantus Choro.

Come, O Spirit from on high. Cantus Coro singing not in Trinity College Chapel, but in St. Patrick's Cathedral. Peter Chapman conducting, and the organist in one of the verses, Norman Kay. And you heard it in Hymns Old and New here on 3MBS Melbourne. Thank you to all of those of you who are already subscribers. Perhaps if you know someone who might like to be a subscriber, you could gift them one. Just go online to 3mbs.org.au. The daily prize pack for today, which goes to one lucky subscriber who subscribes before midnight tonight, includes one double pass to the Melbourne Chamber Orchestra's Under the Canopy at Melbourne Recital Centre on the 9th or the 12th of July, one double pass to Daniel Hope in recital at Melbourne Recital Centre on the 9th of June, presented by Classic Music Australia, and one Admit One pass to the 2026 Melbourne International Film Festival, which runs from the 6th to the 23rd of August. 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Michael Hewlett wrote Sing to Him in Whom Creation Found Its Shape and Origin as a processional hymn for Pentecost. The tune Finian, named after an early Irish saint, was composed for these words by Christopher Durnley, who was organist at Salisbury Cathedral at that time, and with his wife Bridget, who's still alive, enjoyed retirement here in Australia. Bridget lives in the Hunter Valley, now well into her 90s. Christopher died in December 2000. So here we have Sing to Him in Whom Creation.

Sing to Him in Whom Creation. Paul Trepty with the choir of Ely Cathedral and organist Scott Farrell. Another recent hymn is Holy Spirit Go Before Us, with words of Elizabeth Smith and music by Hal Hobson.

Holy Spirit, go before us. Philip Matthias with the choir of Christ Church Cathedral, Newcastle, and organist Christopher Lancaster. Philip is now Director of Music at St. Patrick's Cathedral here in Melbourne. Brian Wren's hymn, There's a Spirit in the Air, is sung to music composed for it by John Wilson, and it's number 414 in Together in Song.

0: recorded back in the early 1970s when the choir of Birmingham's Anglican Cathedral was under the direction of Roy Massey, the organist John Prior, and Brian Wren's hymn, There's a Spirit in the Air.
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arrangement of the last verse there was by Stuart Forster, who was playing the organ with the choirs of Christ Church Cambridge in Boston and Church of the Redeemer Chestnut Hill in Boston, conducted by Michael Murray. And in organ and choral music this morning, I have William Harris's tune for that hymn, North Petherton. That concludes Hymns Old and New for today. As always, they have been prepared for us by Peter Wakeley. I'm Simon Colvin, and it's now time for organ and choral music. And we continue with the theme of Pentecost. We've got organ music by Maurice de Ruffle and Johann Sebastian Bach, and there's choral music by all sorts of other people. But we start with with Maurice de Ruffle, his prelude, fugue, and chorale variations on Veni Creator, but we'll hear them in three sections. Beginning with the prelude, Edward Theodore is at the Fincham organ in St. Patrick's Cathedral here in Melbourne.

Francis Littledale's translation of Bianco da Siena's hymn, Come Down, O Love Divine, as sung to the tune Down Amni by Ralph Vaughan Williams.

The prelude from Maurice Duruflé's Prelude, Adagio and Chorale Variations on Veni Creata, his Opus 4. Edward Theodore playing the Fincham organ in St. Patrick's Cathedral here in Melbourne. And we come to the Adagio in about half an hour. Veni Sancte Spiritus of John Rutter was written at the invitation of Stephen Clearbury for the choir of King's College, Cambridge, in 1998. This performance comes from the Cambridge Singers, conducted by John Rutter, the composer.

John Rutter in a somewhat mystical tone. Veni Sancte Spiritus, written in 1998 for the choir of King's College, Cambridge. Sung there by the Cambridge Singers with the Royal Philharmonic Orchestra, conducted by the composer. As you know, this month is Radiothon. Many of you are listeners and already subscribers, but have you thought of giving a subscription to a friend as a gift? 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We now have two settings of Veni Creator Spiritus by Victoria and Anon, and between them A Sound Came from Heaven by the New Zealand composer Douglas Muse.

two of the three pieces I said I'd play. I thought the other one was going to be a little long, so we'll have the weather forecast in a moment. But then we heard A Sound Came From Heaven by New Zealand composer Douglas Muse, which was sung by the choir of Wellington Cathedral, conducted by Philip Walsh. And before that, Michael Noon conducting Ensemble Plus Ultra, singing Veni Creator Spiritus by Victoria. In a moment, we shall come to the anonymous setting of Veni Creator Spiritus. But first, the weather forecast for today is for a cloudy day with a high chance of showers from late this morning, light winds becoming northeasterly 15 to 20 kilometres an hour in the morning, then becoming light in the late afternoon. In Melbourne, we're heading for a maximum of 18 degrees. If you're up at Mount Dandenong, just 12. Otherwise, mostly 17 around town and in Geelong. Currently here at the convent in Abbotsford, it's 11 degrees. Now, just remind you that you can text us here on 3MBS. Just go 0485 011035. You can also email us at onair@3mbs.org.au. We can see your messages, but we can't reply to them. 0485 011035. Now here's the anonymous setting of Veni Creator Spiritus.

Veni creator spiritus by Anon. And the members of the Hilliard ensemble there were David James, countertenor, and the tenors, John Potter and Rogers Kofi Crump. We come back to the music of Maurice de Ruffle and the central adagio based on Veni Creator, which begins with a short quasi-recitative. Once again, the organist is Edward Theodore in St. Patrick's Cathedral here in Melbourne.

0: And then we got to the end of the adagio of Maurice Durufle's Prelude, Adagio, and Chorale Variations on Veni Creator. We'll come to the variations in, only about 10-15 minutes. Edward Theodore was at the organ of St. Patrick's Cathedral here in Melbourne.
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0: And in our Radiothon, I should enlighten you as to the daily prize pack for today, which goes to one lucky subscriber who subscribes before midnight tonight. The winner will be announced during Intermezzo on Monday at 5 o'clock. 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23rd of August. 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Hymns Old and New finished this morning with Come Down, O Love Divine, Bianca da Siena's hymn as translated by Francis Littledale. And that was sung to the tune Down Amney by Ralph Vaughan Williams. Due to copyright, that tune wasn't included in the 1950 book Hymns Ancient and Modern Revised, and the hymn is set to the tune North Petherton by William Harris. And William Harris arranged that as a hymn anthem, which is sung here by St. Peter's Chorale from St. Peter's Lutheran College in Brisbane, conducted by Graham Morton with organist Edvarda van Klinken.

Come, Holy Ghost. Oh no. Come down, O Love Divine. By Sir William Harris. The tune there is his tune, North Petherton. Graham Morton conducting St. Peter's Chorale from St. Peter's Lutheran College, Brisbane, with organist Edvarda van Klinken. It gives three or four options of where this CD was recorded. And going by the acoustic and the organ, I think that was in St. John's Cathedral in Brisbane. Here's a much-loved setting of Come, Holy Ghost by Thomas Attwood.

Come, Holy Ghost, our souls inspire, by Thomas Attwood. And that came from the choir of Magdalen College, Oxford, when under the direction of John Harper. Last week, I included some of Sitze de Vries's expanded Orgelbüchlein. J.S. Bach only composed 45 of the intended chorale preludes that make up the little organ book, and the remainder were improvised by Sitze de Vries. So here we have three. The outer ones are by Johann Sebastian Bach. We have Komm Gott Schöpfer Heiliger Geist, BWV 631, and BWV 632, Herr Jesu Christ, dich zu uns wend. In between, Sitze de Vries improvises a chorale prelude on Nun bitten wir den Heiligen Geist.

Organist Setzer de Vries, playing two organs, the outer ones there, the Martinikerk in Groningen in the Netherlands, and the middle one, the Petruskerk in Linz, also in the Netherlands. The middle one was Nun bitten wir den Heiligen Geist, which was improvised in the style of Bach by Setzer de Vries, and the outer ones by Bach from the little organ book. Komm Gott schöpfer Heiliger Geist and Herr Jesu Christ dich zu uns wend. We've heard the prelude and adagio of Maurice de Ruffles, and we come now to the chorale variations on Veni Creator. This recording from St. Patrick's Cathedral with organist Edward Theodore was recorded in 1992. And includes the chant sung by a scholar from the cathedral under the direction of John Mallinson.

0: The wonderful final movement of Maurice Druffle's Prelude Adagio and Chorale Variations on Veni Creator. John Mallinson conducted a scola from the Cathedral Choir of St. Patrick's Cathedral, Melbourne in 1992, and the organist was Sydney organist Edward Theodore. And you heard it in organ and choral music here on 3MBS Melbourne.
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0: 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Some more music by Thomas Lewis de Victoria. This is his five-part motet, Dum Complerentor Dies Pentecostes. Michael Noon is conducting Ensemble Plus Ultra.

Dum Complementor Dies Pentecostes by Thomas Lewis de Victoria. Michael Noon conducting Ensemble Plus Ultra. To bring organ and choral music to a close for this Pentecost Sunday, we return to organist Sietse de Vries and the music of Johann Sebastian Bach. He's travelled from the Netherlands to Hamburg, and in St. Catherine's Church he plays the Fantasia, Komm Heiliger Geist, which is BWV 651. Komm Heiliger Geist, a Fantasia in organo plano of Johann Sebastian Bach.

0: Fantasia super cum heiliger geist in organo plano, il canto fermo nel pedale, BWV 651. The cantus firmus in the pedal there, of course. Sitza de Vries in St. Catherine's, Hamburg. That's it from me, Simon Colvin, for this Sunday. Michael Leighton-Jones will be here with music for Trinity Sunday next week. Until then, happy listening.
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And good morning. Welcome to 3MBS. And welcome to also Morning Classics. My name's Adam. And look, we're very lucky to have had today programmed for us all by Paul Butler, who's done an absolutely sterling job. Now, if you're wondering what's coming up in the program, well, Beethoven, Bach, Brook, Brahms, and spot the odd one out, Mendelssohn. He's gone for all the Bs, and a little M to finish off at the end. Now, you should know that we are heading towards the end of our 3MBS Radiothon. $95 will get you a classic subscription, and a concession only $75. And what's the best way to subscribe is either call us on 94161035, or probably the easiest way, I would say, is go online to 3mbs.org.au. And if you want to send us a quick text and tell us what you think about some of the music we're playing, you can send us a little message on our text line 0485 011035. A little bit of Beethoven programmed for us by Paul Butler to get things going.

And we heard there Beethoven's Coriolan Overture, conducted by Herbert von Karajan, and conducting there the Berlin Philharmonic. Nothing to do with Shakespeare's Coriolanus at all. In fact, it is the overture to a play, but it's a play that's sort of dropped into obscurity now. You are listening to Morning Classics. My name's Adam, and it's we're doing our radiothon this year by the seasons, and this is the last day of, in inverted commas, winter. And look, I found a really great quote about winter. Let's see. I've got quite a few good quotes about winter, but this one I thought was pretty apt for a Sunday morning. It's, "No animal, according to the rules of animal etiquette, is ever expected to do anything strenuous or heroic or even moderately active during the off-season of winter." So really what that is doing is giving you permission to listen to the music and not to get out of bed. Now, if you're going to be subscribing to 3MBS, probably the best way of doing it is get onto our website, 3mbs.org.au. $95 will get you a classic subscription. $75 will get you a concession. Now, a little bit of Bach and Bach's English Suite, number 2 in A minor. Nobody really knows why it's called the English Suite. There's absolutely no connection to anything English here whatsoever. But sounds pretty great.

0: What a combination there. That was pianist Angela Hewitt and Johann Sebastian Bach. That was Bach's English Suite number 2 in A minor. And if there's anything that's going to make you subscribe to 3MBS, it's got to be Bach. Now, everyone who does subscribe to 3MBS gets to go into the draw for our major prizes. And I'm just going to run off a short list of these major prizes. Not necessarily all of them, because there's really quite a lot. The first prize, really, well, it's not really first prize. You can go, they're all sort of first prizes. Unlimited movies for a whole year from Cinema Nova. I'm a bit of a cinemaphile, so that's why I subscribed. An exceptional Kawai digital piano. Now, this piano, we used to have it sitting in the 3MBS studios here. And I can tell you it feels and sounds like the real thing, although it's a digital piano, so it's not going to take up as much space as, say, a grand piano would. Now, if you want to be the envy of your neighbours, a private house concert by one of Melbourne's most loved chamber music ensembles, that is the Flinders Quartet. They will come over to your place and play music just for you, and of course for those who you decide to invite, and the neighbours can just kind of listen on. Those are three of the possible major prizes that you could win. 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
0: Now, Max Brook spent most of his life furious that the only thing anybody ever knew of his works were his first violin concerto. And of course, we know that that he had more strings to his bow. More strings to his bow, violin concerto. Oh, dear. And he did write other violin concertos. They just never became quite as popular. But he also wrote this wonderful romance for viola and orchestra in F. It's a great time, while this is playing, to get onto the internet, 3mbs.org.au, and subscribe to 3MBS.

0: The Romance for Viola and Orchestra in F by Max Brook. Patricia Pollard doing the viola work there. And the Queensland Philharmonic Orchestra was conducted by Werner Andreas Albert. You're listening to Morning Classics here on 3MBS. My name's Adam. And now I just wanted to remind you that if you do subscribe to 3MBS, and you know, you do have to remember that we don't really get, we're not like a government station, we don't get government support, we don't get big, you know, advertising dollars from huge companies that advertise. 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And one double pass to see the amazing British violinist Daniel Hope at the, also at the Melbourne Recital Centre on the 9th of June. That's presented by Classical Music Australia. Or one pass to the 2026 Melbourne International Film Festival. That's from the 6th to the 23rd of August. 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
0: Now, Johannes Brahms wrote his Serenade No. 2 on purpose with no violins at all. The whole thing runs on winds, violas, cellos and basses. And he called it his most original work, which for Brahms, that was an unusually bold claim. Here is Sir Charles Mackerras conducting the Scottish Chamber Orchestra with Brahms Serenade No. 2.